0: showing students huddled together under their desks, terrified, reaching for each other as gunshots ring out.
1: A pair of capybaras marched right through a Brazilian state legislative building, interrupting a vote. When they were ushered out, officials found a third one waiting outside. You're listening to ABC News.
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4: Former New Hampshire state trooper pleads guilty to false reports to law enforcement. Missing Nashua man found dead in the Nashua River. And nighttime lane closures in Manchester will be in place next week. Good afternoon. I'm Jim Ryan, WFEA News. New Hampshire's Attorney General has announced that 43-year-old James Lamoureux of Keene, a former New Hampshire state trooper, has pled guilty to one count of false reports to law enforcement. As part of a negotiated resolution, Mr. Lamoureux will be sentenced to 6 months in the House of Corrections, fully suspended for 2 years. He is expected to immediately resign from the New Hampshire State Police. As a result, he will be placed on the National Registry of Decertified Officers and is prohibited from seeking future employment as a law enforcement officer. The body of 78-year-old James Johnson of Nashua was recovered from the Nashua River last night following a day-long search for the elderly man. Mr. Johnson was reported missing by his family, who were concerned for his well-being. Johnson was last seen driving a 26 Honda CRV with a New Hampshire handicap registration. Nashua police are investigating the circumstances which led up to the death. And the New Hampshire Department of Transportation is reminding motorists that traffic will be impacted in the evening next week on 293 north and southbound, as crews will be conducting nighttime work in the median of 293 in Manchester. Weather permitting, work will begin on Monday between 9 p.m. and 5 a.m. Lane closures will be in place both north and south in the high-speed lanes of 293 between exits 5 and 7. Message boards, uniformed officers, traffic control devices, and smart work zone devices will be used to notify the traveling public. And Belmont Fire responded to a blaze at a home at 128 Sunset Drive around 5 yesterday afternoon. They found a home fully engulfed, and a neighbor was able to pull a female homeowner from the burning home. More on these stories anytime at 1370WFEA.com.
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3: Now, your Granite State forecast.
7: For tonight, you could expect partly cloudy skies. We'll have increasing clouds with periods of showers late in the evening and a high of 71, about a 40% rain chance. For tomorrow, a mix of sun and clouds in the morning, more clouds moving in later in the day. Can't rule out a stray shower or thunderstorm and a high temperature of 89. And Sunday, some afternoon clouds, otherwise mainly sunny, with a high of 92. With your Granite State forecast, I'm Peggy James.
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9: 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We've got a lot on the table, really. You know, Mike Rogers, he seems to know what he's doing. He really does. He put out a video message today that I thought was quite good. And I want you all to hear it. I want the people of Michigan to hear it. We are heard throughout the state of Michigan, as a matter of fact, on the biggest stations and some of the smaller stations, again, throughout the state. And here is Mike Rogers in a video message today to Democrats.

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2: Body of 78-year-old James Johnson of Nashua was recovered from the Nashua River last night following a day-long search for the elderly man. Mr. Johnson was reported missing by his family, who is concerned for his well-being. Johnson was last seen driving a gray 2026 Honda CR-V with New Hampshire handicapped registration. Belmont firefighters responded to a blaze at a home at 128 Sunset Drive around 5 yesterday afternoon. Crews found the home fully engulfed. A neighbor was able to pull the female homeowner from the burning home. That woman was transported to Concord Hospital. And New Hampshire's Attorney General has announced that 43-year-old James Lamoureux of Keene, a former New Hampshire State Police trooper, has pled guilty to one count of false reports to law enforcement. He is having to resign immediately from the state police and prohibited from seeking future employment as a law enforcement officer. More on these stories anytime, 1370WFEA.com.
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4: Now, your Granite State forecast.
0: For tonight, you can expect partly cloudy skies. We'll have increasing clouds with periods of showers late in the evening and a high of 71, about a 40% rain chance. For tomorrow, a mix of sun and clouds in the morning, more clouds moving in later in the day. Can't rule out a stray shower or thunderstorm and a high temperature of 89. And Sunday, some afternoon clouds, otherwise mainly sunny, with a high of 92. With your Granite State forecast, I'm Peggy James.
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0: Good night, Tony. And good night, America. We will see you again tomorrow night on Fox, 8 p.m. Eastern. It is a great honor to be able to come to you every weeknight here. Have a wonderful weekend and be safe. God bless.
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2: Former Miss North Carolina 2026 Brittany Bolton House has broken her silence after the Miss USA organization revoked her crown this week, saying it does not tolerate racism, homophobia, transphobia, nor language that strips any person of their dignity without pointing to a specific incident. In an exclusive interview with the Carolina Journal, Bolton House said she believes the move came in response to her conservative beliefs. Bolton House signed an NDA, so what she can say is limited. Fresh evidence suggests lifestyle changes can help prevent dementia. In a study published in Neurology, researchers found those who entered old age with normal blood pressure, no diabetes, and no history of smoking lived 13 years longer without dementia than those who had all of those risk factors. ABC's Yuri Benajad.
3: Previous studies have found that eating a balanced diet, staying physically active, and challenging your brain with new skills can also help reduce your risk. But genetics can also play a role here. That's something that is out of our control. Doctors say it's normal to have memory changes as we age, but with dementia, those forgetful moments can really disrupt daily life. And while there is no cure, there are treatments that can slow the progression of the disease.
2: Dangerous heat conditions on both coasts. ABC News meteorologist Lee Goldberg on concerns out west.
4: It's about the air quality and fire alerts. With gusty winds and dry conditions, that'll continue, and the unrelenting heat is not helping. Looking at triple-digit temperatures from Palm Springs all the way to Billings, Montana, there will be some heat relief in the Pacific Northwest as the weekend goes on.
2: I'm Stephanie Officer, ABC News.
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11: I'm John Batchelor. Jeff Bliss is Pacific Watch, and we begin with El Nino building in the Pacific. El Nino is defined as every few years, 3-7 years. The Pacific Ocean warms. Why? The trade winds dim. And when the Pacific Ocean warms, that promises turmoil in the atmosphere over the Americas and then towards Africa and Europe, a global disturbance. Right now, according to the meteorology voices in Australia and Britain, the Eastern Pacific is as warm as they've ever recorded. 2 degrees centigrade above normal is El Nino. 2.5 is Super El Nino. We've already passed that. We're headed to 3. And they jokingly call it Godzilla, but we right now do not have precedent for what looks to be building. Drought and storms will follow. And I turn to Jeff to report on if California is preparing, as Australia is now preparing, for drought. Jeff, the drought in Australia.

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4: I'm John Batchelor with Jeff Bliss at Pacific Watch. Gavin Newsom, my favorite candidate for the presidency. What I do is tell stories, and Gavin Newsom is a great story. Everything about him suggests the hair leads and then comes the man. The hair, however, is not anymore the story for me. I'm learning that he's married to a dynamo, and both Gavin and his dynamo wife, I believe she's called First Partner, are on the front pages of the New York Post. Why, Jeff? All of a sudden, you can't get away from Gavin and his partner in the East Coast. What's happened?
5: The latest is that he and his wife released part of their taxes, a long time pledge he made, and finally he was pushed into releasing them. But they weren't even the whole thing, and people are very upset. They feel like, you know, if you're only going to give us part of the story, we don't want it because we don't trust you. But they showed that they were making about $2 million annually. They paid about $500,000 a year in federal and state taxes. But there's a whole other set of issues around real estate holdings and his business holdings and money that comes to her from behested payments. In other words, money that comes from friends and donors that doesn't get reported the way most political contributions do. So the Newsom money mess is still yet to be untangled.
4: And it's a thing. This is new to California, because if it's old, they'll say the press conference, we've commented on that and move on. Is this revelation to Sacramento and L.A.?
5: I won't say, you know, nothing's new under the sun when it comes to politics here. But the fact that he went after Trump saying, you know, Trump needs to release his taxes, blah, blah, blah. And I promise I will do that. And so, you know, he made the promise, and people are holding his feet to the fire.
4: And how's he bearing up under being a presidential candidate? Whenever I've seen him, he's got a smile on his face. Is that his campaign style?
5: Yeah, he smiles a lot. He's got this weird tick lately where he kind of bobs and weaves, and people wonder if he's gone back to his substance abuse days. But he's just, it's a very strange style of presentation and hanging around people. And, you know, of course, it comes with the word salads when he does talk. So honestly, people in California are not impressed by him because he can't point to a lot of good things that he's done. But he is making a showing around the country, and he's kind of a fresh face. So people are excited about that.
4: And Mrs. Newsom is a major league act, Jeff. Wow. I mean, that is a dynamo.
5: Well, she comes out of acting. She was an actress. She was involved in that whole Harvey Weinstein thing. But, you know, she's from a very well-to-do family. I think her dad is a software guy. And, she's well-trained. She knows how to speak as good or if not better than Gavin. They're both a good-looking couple, and I think a lot of people are counting on maybe this will be Camelot Part 2, but we'll see. And they've got some beautiful children who you see from then now and again.
4: Once there was a Camelot. Jeff Bliss is Pacific Watch. I'm John Batchelor.
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13: We are
3: now your Granite State forecast.
13: For tonight, you can expect partly cloudy skies. We'll have increasing clouds with periods of showers late in the evening and a high of 71, about a 40% rain chance. For tomorrow, a mix of sun and clouds in the morning, more clouds moving in later in the day. Can't rule out a stray shower or thunderstorm and a high temperature of 89. And Sunday, some afternoon clouds, otherwise mainly sunny, with a high of 92. With your Granite State forecast, I'm Peggy James.
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4: I'm John Batchelor, Washington.

0: finding his two grandparents also dead from gunshot wounds at the family home, saying the teen appears to have killed them before going on the rampage at the school, and that the handgun he used was registered to his grandfather.
1: A retail giant is recalling Better Goods pistachio nut butter over possible salmonella contamination. ABC's Yuri Benajad with the details.
2: This is actually a product that was imported from Italy and then went out to Walmart locations across 19 different states. Now, luckily, we haven't seen any illnesses from this outbreak at this point. What actually happened was Florida health officials went in and tested the jars of butter, and that's when they found the salmonella contamination, and that led Walmart then to issue that voluntary recall. And in a statement to us, Walmart wrote, "Safety is a top priority. When notified of recalls, we move swiftly to remove the impacted products from our stores and implement a sales block at our registers and online."
1: Prediction market sites Kalshi and Polymarket say they are allowing users to bet on clinical trials of medications and whether they will win FDA approval. Critics accuse the platforms of turning life and death situations into gambling. Kalshi claims the bets will be a source of information for investors on drugs that show promise. I'm Stephanie Officer, ABC News.
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7: I'm John Batchelor. Jobs. Financial Times, U.S. economy unexpectedly sheds 23,000 jobs in July. I welcome my colleague and friend Jim McTague, former Washington editor of Barron's Magazine, attending many press conferences at the White House and other distinguished institutions in Washington the day after an unexpectedly sheds report. Those were the good old days, Jim. We haven't had one for a while. The Trump administration is responding negatively, as we could guess. There's also been a revision of the earlier 2 months, down 66,000. So jobs shedding. You've guided me to the BLS.gov site where we can see what jobs were lost. And I'm pleased to see 50,000 jobs shed from the government everywhere, not just federal, but state. However, what about these jobs shed from service providing and retail trade and leisure and hospitality? What does this mean in the economy? Good day to you, Jim.
8: Good day, John. Well, it means somebody is not spending. Now, my hypothesis is that the haves are spending, but the have-nots have, or the have-littles have cut back significantly so that they're not visiting the retail stores as often. You can see this in the malls. The traffic is down. They're not going on it.

0: one to another data center site and start all over again. So we have two data centers, and it should create a lot of jobs through 2028.
1: And my memory is it'll be $2 million a year in taxes. Now, across the street from the data center is our favorite Costco with the Amish barn. Is the barn full? Was the shopping heavy? We have 30.
0: Yes, Costco, the barn was full of horses. It's been very busy at Costco. So, and that's, you know, people are discount conscious, and that's where you go to get a bargain.
1: And what did the floor clerks say? That they had a heavy traffic or light traffic?
0: Well, when I went there, it looked pretty light, and they told me, keep your mouth shut, because we were really busy this morning.
1: Jim McTague in Lancaster County, I'm John Bass.
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1: I'm John Batchelor. I welcome my good friend and colleague and guide, Lorenzo Fiore in Milan, to take us to places in Italy that are not suffering under being very popular. The Italian government, especially the Roman government, has asked us not to participate in over-tourism. And for months now, Lorenzo has done us the favor of taking us to parts of his beautiful land where there are not many tourists, or the tourists don't know about the beauty of the area. We've been going week to week, and then there's a treat at the end. He makes a meal or an appetizer of a meal, and then he chooses a wine from the local area for you to enjoy when you go to a place where there are not many tourists. So you can get a hotel room, and you don't have to wait long lines in the sun for a chance to go into the museum. We're going now into the Piedmont region to Vercelli, which is surrounded by rice paddies. Lorenzo, a very good evening to you. Vercelli looks beautiful. It's a beautiful square, but I don't see the rice paddies. This is in the Po River Valley, I believe. Good evening, Lorenzo.
2: Good evening, John. Good evening to the listener. Vercelli is in the middle of the land of rice, which is a very large part of the northwest of Italy, in between the Ticino River and the Po River and other less known river. It's an area that is plenty of water, but right now they are suffering a lot because of this hot weather condition and the drought. And this means that very likely the quantity of harvest of the rice this year will be close to 50% less than normal. And this is a very disaster because the rice is an important resource for that area. And Vercelli is a very nice town. There is a beautiful square, as you said, but there is also a beautiful cathedral with the treasury of a famous cardinal that spent a long time in England, and he was the one that wrote for the crown the Magna Carta. And he made a lot of money and a very nice treasury that everybody can see in the cathedral, because this man left all this richness to the town of Vercelli. He's a cardinal Gualabicchieri. But from Vercelli, then you can go south and discover other beauty. By the way, Vercelli is pretty strategic because it's not far away from Milan, just less than 1 hour driving the car, close by to Malpensa Airport, the international airport of Milan. So practically it's a place where you can go, spend maybe the night and enjoy a nice risotto with a nice red wine of the area. And then you can move south and visit other beauties that, if you wish, we can speak about.
1: We do, but I want to mention the climate. For weeks now, I've been reporting on a heat dome, that's what we call it here in America, sitting over Europe from London, from Scotland to London to Paris to the south of France to Milan. That heat dome, is it still there? It was 40 degrees, 42 degrees centigrade in some places.
2: Absolutely, John. It's still here. Maybe in the north over the weekend we can have a bit of refresh, but we are talking about a few centigrade less, from 35, 38 down to 32, 33. Let me tell you that yesterday in the gross vegetable market in Naples, they recorded 48 degrees. So the south continue to suffer such heat wave, very likely all the next week. We expect a change of weather not before the mid of August. 17th of August is the date for a turnaround of the situation. And we do hope that we will have water, because the water is now a very important problem. There are many villages in the north of Italy that are waterless, and so they are supplied by tank to have water for the daily consumption.
1: We were worried the last time the Po was this low, we worried about the hydroelectric plant, right, that the Po River feeds. Is the hydroelectric still running?
2: Still running, but today I have passed again the bridge of the Po River nearby Pavia, and let me tell you, it was really something.

0: very sad to see. But what was very shocking was the Ticino River. Ticino normally is plenty of water because the most of the Ticino water comes from Lago Maggiore and from the water inside in the inner part of Switzerland, and there was few water.
1: No snow in the Alps. We're going to Vigevano. Where is that?
0: Vigevano is 30 minutes south of Vercelli, and let me say 30 minutes south of Milan. Vigevano, again, is in the middle of this famous land of rice, plenty of water, but it's a very nice town to be visited. They have a beautiful square, the Square of Duke, which is a very large square built during the Renaissance time. And behind that, there is a tower made by Bramante, his famous architect that built, that designed and built the Castello Sforzesco in Milan. And there is also a very important castle, the castle of Sforza family, which is one of the largest castle in Europe. So Vigevano, again, is another cozy town, plenty of beauty, and let me tell you, at the sunset, an aperitif in the square, in the Duke Square, is something that you cannot miss. And so, again, very strategic in terms of position because it's just a few kilometers far away from
1: here. And when there's not a drought, it has good fishing. Now the important thing is you're going to prepare a meal for us and choose a wine for visiting Vigevano, because we're going to spend the night in Vigevano and we want to know where we should dine and what we should order. What is panisa?
0: Panisa is a typical recipe of that area made with rice. Give me a few seconds to explain how to do it. You have to take the red bean, put into the water for at least an hour so that they become soft. Then you boil with a fresh sausage. I recommend good fresh sausage. Don't throw away the water that you have used to boil the red bean with the sausage, because you have to use that water to boil the rice. Then you prepare into a pan onion cut in thin slice with olive oil and a bit of butter. You stuff gently the onions, and then you add the rice, and you do a sort of a frying the rice with the onions. Then you add a glass of red wine. I'll tell you later which wine. Well, you can use any red wine you have. And then the water, hot water that you have used to boil the red bean with the sausage, and you boil the rice.
1: Right.
0: You boil the rice. Whenever the rice becomes dry, the water evaporates, is ready, and you add the cheese. And let me tell you, it's a fantastic rice.
1: All right, and now the bottle of wine you recommend. We have 30 seconds.
0: I do recommend Gattinara. I'm sure that you can buy Gattinara. Google on the web. Gattinara is a typical red wine of Vercelli area. It's a light wine. It's not with a high level of alcohol degrees, but it's a perfect wine with the panisa, something that helps you to digest this beauty of that area, and cross finger that some water will come in the next days.
1: Lorenzo Fiore, I'm John Batchelor.
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10: Ozempic, Wegovy, GLP-1s. Every day one thought haunts you. What if I stop? The British Medical Journal says most gain every pound back 4 times faster. Why? The shot quiets your appetite. It can't touch your habits. They live in the subconscious, where Ozempic can't go. There is an answer. The Journal of the American Medical Association found adding behavior therapy to GLP-1s nearly tripled the results. Tripled. Hypnosis is behavior therapy, concentrated. And the Goan method is hypnosis with a federal record. A technology for rewriting the subconscious, awarded a U.S. patent in 2002. Engineered to kill cravings, full on half the food. 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
13: Now, your Granite State forecast.
14: For tonight, you can expect partly cloudy skies. We'll have increasing clouds with periods of showers late in the evening and a high of 71, about a 40% rain chance. For tomorrow, a mix of sun and clouds in the morning, more clouds moving in later in the day. Can't rule out a stray shower or thunderstorm and a high temperature of 89. And Sunday, some afternoon clouds, otherwise mainly sunny, with a high of 92. With your Granite State forecast, I'm Peggy James.
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1: I'm John Batchelor. Bob Zimmerman, he keeps the website Behind the Black, and Bob has some very good news. Promising, all right? It's promising good news. I'm going to be careful here. Bob, a good evening to you. What is Catalyst and what is the mission?
15: The Catalyst is a big deal, I think, even though it's very small. This is a startup. It's a company that wants to sell itself as a satellite repair and rescue company that will put up robots to save satellites. And it was planning a demo mission late last year that would just go up and test and demonstrate its capabilities. And then NASA announced that it needed a rescue mission to try to raise the orbit of the Gerald Swift Space Observatory, Space Telescope, one of the best space telescopes NASA has ever launched, almost as effective as Hubble, though nobody really knows about it except people like me. But its orbit was decaying. It was running out of fuel. And so they were expecting to lose it sometime next year. Maybe into 28, but basically its orbit is decayed, and they've stopped doing observations to try to extend its life right now. And so Catalyst quickly reconfigured its demo mission and proposed using it to save Gerald Swift. And NASA, in November, awarded Catalyst the contract. Remember, this company's never actually done it before. So in November, they win the contract. By June, the spacecraft, Link, it's called, was ready to launch. Northrop Grumman launched it on its Pegasus rocket. Last time that rocket will be used. It got into orbit. And then problems. It has electrical propulsion system, thrusters that use like ion engines, electrical propulsion. Well, they had four. Three failed, and the spacecraft began to spin out of control. They were able to get intermittent communications, and with that, the engineers at Catalyst were able to use the one remaining thruster over a period of a week or so to slow the spin down until they had it under control with the one remaining thruster. And now what they're going to do is this is great news. They were able to get the thing back under control with the single thruster. And now what they're doing is they're uploading new software to operate the spacecraft and move its orbit to Gerald Swift using just one thruster. Now these are like ion engines. They have very low accelerator thrust, but they can fire almost continuously. They're very efficient. So one thruster could do the job of four, just take longer, as long as all the fuel from all four can get to that one. I don't know if that's the case, but I suspect it's so. And so they are going to, it looks like they're going to be able to save this mission, and they're going to be able to rendezvous with Swift. Whether they can save Swift remains unknown. This is still an incredibly daring mission for a company that's never done it before as a startup. And so far, they have shined remarkable well. They reconfigured their demo mission. They won the contract in November. In less than 6 months, they got it built and launched. And now they've successfully recovered it from serious problems. So we have to keep our fingers crossed, John. It's very exciting.
1: Before and after. This is fabulous, Bob. Falcon 9, what happened?
15: All right, so a Falcon 9 upper stage from a launch that happened in January of 25. This is a launch that put both Firefly's Blue Ghost Lunar Lander as well as iSpace's Japanese company's Lunar Lander, put them both into space and sent them both to the moon. In doing so, the upper stage headed towards the moon as well. Now, they aimed it so that it would miss the moon and not interfere with the two orbiters, landers. But that put it into an orbit that brought it back to the moon a year and a half later. And August 5th of this week, it hit the moon. It impacted the moon. Amateurs had actually figured this out and predicted it. And so a lot of telescopes and amateur scientists, amateur astronomers and professionals were trying to see if they could observe it, because you can learn a great deal about the moon as well as the consequences of impacts like this by studying them. And so two observers got the data. South Korea's Denuri Lunar Orbiter, that's been in orbit for about, 3 years now, it was able to reconfigure its orbit just slightly so that it would be able to take a before and after images of the impact. And I've got that on Behind the Black. You can see it. It produced like a dark smear on the surface. Not a very big, no crater of any significance, but it did definitely cause a change. The Very Large Telescope in Chile was able to get spectroscopic evidence of the impact's plume that caused this smear. It detected sodium that was ejected from the lunar surface, as well as lithium that came probably from the rocket. So it's kind of cool. They got good data from it. And it's, you know, once again, it's cool. We're learning something. This is not that unusual an event. This has happened multiple times before. It has not great consequences, though. Of course, once we start having colonies on the moon, you want to prevent these things from happening or at least have to control them a little bit better. But in this case, it has no significant consequences. Of course, some of the propaganda press, not you, John, immediately tried to claim this proves that SpaceX is a failed company.

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2: There I was in my business suit, all dressed up.

0: Russians.
1: And the military officials said
0: they are at war.
1: Joseph says they're getting calls of more ICE raids in Haitian communities.
2: The Federal Aviation Administration ordered inspections of hundreds of Boeing 737 MAX planes after cracks were reported in some older aircraft. Boeing says it supports the FAA directive and has already initiated the inspections. The order takes effect next month. The FAA estimates it covers 471 planes. I'm Stephanie Officer, ABC News.
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0: And pled the fifth. 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Now that Fauci did the exact same thing, he's a hero. Yeah, you know, I think too that it's different with Michael Flynn. I mean, he knew he was being set up. This guy has a pardon. I mean, so what if it was signed by, President Otto Penn? It's still going to hold up.
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6: I'm John Batchelor with Harry Sidebottom. His new book is Those Who Are About to Die, and die they will, because midday is for execution. And Harry, this was another moment in your book where I realized I'm not a Roman. I can't do this. I would not attend. The massacre of the enemies of the state, the condemned, the those who have been in some way rebellion, so associated with mutinies, those enemies who are regarded as too horrible to allow to fight as gladiators, they put them in. Now, the executions, I take it, were a big draw. Is that correct? That was a big excitement of the day. People have been waiting for that.
7: Some people are. From Seneca, the philosopher, he claims that a lot of people aren't waiting for this. They go out and have lunch instead. And possibly to keep the crowds there, the executions become ever more spectacular. In the Roman world, there are two ways of executing someone usually. If it's a high status person, you behead them. If a lower status person, you crucify them. Now, neither of those work in the arena because beheading is too quick and Romans would think too merciful, whereas crucifixion lasts too long. A condemned man could last literally for days on the cross. So the Romans invent new ways of killing people, executing criminals in the arena, and they come up with some pretty hideous methods. Sometimes the condemned criminal is forced to act out a scene from Greek myth. So you might, for example, have to play Heracles. In the myth, his wife is tricked into giving him a poison shirt. The pain is so excruciating that Heracles burns himself to death. In the arena, this is translated into what they called the tunica molesta, the evil tunic. The guy is forced to put on a tunic with impregnated with inflammable material, then he's set on fire, and the crowd watch him run round burning to death. Weird bit there, we have one bit of evidence of a free man who volunteers to do this. So presumably he volunteered to just wear the shirt, I don't know, for X amount of time or Y amount of distance he could run. But you're so right, John. The executions at lunchtime are the moment when you've got to think, I'm not a Roman, and this is just going too far.
6: The story of Perpetua and Felicity, executed in Hippo, in Carthage, or what was rebuilt Carthage, at the end of the first century, beginning of the end of the 2nd century BC, AD, beginning of the 3rd century, Perpetua is a Christian, and she is to die in the arena. But it takes them a long time to kill her because the animals are incomplete. It's horrible what she faces. We have her language. We have her statements that day. Why do we have that, Harry? Is that trustworthy?
7: An awful lot of scholars want to go, yeah, because if we believe it's her actual words, I mean, the literary text has three voices, an editor who claims to be a contemporary, Perpetua, and a male Christian who's also killed with her. I think scholars rush to believe it's actual reportage because it would give us a very rare woman's voice from antiquity.
6: Right.
7: I actually don't think it is. I think it's a piece of Christian literary propaganda in which it's to get over the message that in now Christian women, delicate and modest Christian women, can endure these hideous pains for Christ, and martyrdom now is as good as it's ever been, and it wins over pagans. So no, I tend to be on the smaller camp of scholars who go, it's actually creative work of literature. I'm not saying she wasn't executed in the arena. What I'm suggesting is that the words that we get may not actually be hers.
6: It's odd the way they treat her. She's to be torn apart by animals, and they fail to succeed. So they take her down, and then they are going to execute her by a sword, and she guides the sword to her throat. Is that the story?
7: That's the story. It shows a wonderful sort of Christian determination and calmness in the face of the ultimate, really. But also, it is actually quite hard to kill people with a sword in a clean way. So, to spare pain. She's not the only person in the ancient world who's said to have guided the sword to the right spot to make sure you don't have some unskilled swordsman hacking away at you, prolonging the agony.
6: Harry Sidebottom, Those Who Are About to Die, A Day in the Life of a Roman Gladiator. When we come back, the gladiators take the sands. I'm John Batchelor.
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5: I'm John Batchelor with the very generous and witty Harry Sidebottom, who writes of Rome with a sense of with a smile on his face, because there are absurd moments in Rome's history where you have to just recognize the fact that that's not us. We don't act that way. 2,000 years do matter. However, when it comes to the end of the Roman fascination with gladiators or sponsoring gladiators, there's an obvious answer, which is Christianity, that is probably not the case. Augustine knew about gladiators. Did he attend the games, to our understanding, Harry?
6: I'm not sure he ever says he did. And his friend is dragged along to the games, doesn't want to go, decides he's going to keep his eyes shut. And Augustine says, if only he closed his ears as well. A gladiator gets struck in the arena. There's a big shout. Augustine's friend opens his eyes. And Augustine says, rather, he just drinks, his friend drinks in the excitement and becomes an absolute devotee of gladiatorial combat. And this is one thing, John, that is just baffling. Or again, the point you've made is that the Romans not being us. The only opposition to gladiatorial combat in the Roman Empire comes at it from a totally different way from the way we would. And we would come at it from a, I would hope, an attitude of those poor devils out in the sand suffering and dying. No, the opposition in the Roman world is from philosophers. And their problem with gladiatorial combat is it's too damned exciting. And you get the elite get too wrapped up in it. You lose your self-control. And by losing your self-control, you lose your status. You reduce yourself to the status of one of the lower classes, maybe even to a barbarian. Maybe even you'll become as morally bad as the guys in the sand. So, yeah, the only opposition to gladiatorial combat in Rome, apart from Christians, for very obvious reasons, from pagan opposition, is it's too damn exciting and it might have a bad effect on the elite of our culture.
5: What century can we say it disappeared? It wasn't practiced either in Rome or in the provinces anymore.
6: Our very last shreds of evidence are from the 420s Christian era. So it obviously disappears 5th century.
5: 5th century.
6: Christian era.
5: Right. So yeah. It was the 3rd century BCE. Somewhere it started, 3rd century BCE. The Romans recognized it. And it goes until the 5th century. So that's a long run for gladiators. And the memory of them survived, because your book has some wonderful artwork that say that the Romans wanted us to know about this. They left behind their memories of the gladiator fights. Again, though, Harry, I return to that opening scene with the elephants. The kind of cruelty that represents to me is a wall between me and the Romans.
6: I think, and so it should be.

0: Yeah, it is one of those stark reminders that the Romans aren't just us in fancy dress. They inhabited a different thought world, and they had a different moral outlook from us.
1: And then again, it's easy to identify with the gladiators who leave those tombstones. They're very sad, Harry. Traveler, consider who I am and how I died.
0: Yes, they're deeply, some of them are deeply moving. One I actually discovered when I was in Greece, after unfortunately I'd finished writing the book, just has this very poignant, actually it's a bit of Epicurean philosophy on a gladiator's tombstone. And he just says, I came from nothing. I was a gladiator. I've returned to nothing. And it's very moving to look at the guy's image and read his words, 2,000 years later.
1: And that was his friend, his wife, his brother who did the tombstone. Do we know how they were paid for and who did them?
0: We've got several hundred tombstones of gladiators. I think it's about 300 at the last count. Usually, they're actually paid for by a woman who's claiming to be his wife, his widow. And a lot of the others are paid for by fellow gladiators from his school. A few are paid for by family relatives in the family, and a few are paid for directly by the gladiator. Luckily, they quite often say, this was erected by from the estate of X or Y, or by the generosity of whoever. So yeah, the gladiator tombstones, of course, are kind of not a snapshot across all gladiators, because it's only guys who've been successful enough to get a wife, to get friends, to get embedded in that school, and to live long enough who are going to get a tombstone. The guys who kind of died in the first outing are not going to be celebrated like that. But equally, all these gladiatorial tombstones, the irony is the guy died in the arena in every case. So they're really.
1: Those who are about to die, a day in the life of a Roman gladiator. Harry Sidebottom, the author. I'm John Batchelor.
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8: 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After losing a multi-million dollar lawsuit Friday in New Mexico over the youth mental health crisis, Facebook's parent company vowed to appeal the landmark ruling, Meta insisting it works hard to keep people safe. ABC's Elizabeth Chelsea.
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5: We're at Red Eye Radio. He's Eric Carlin. I'm Gary McNamara. Well, let's end the Mamdani WNBA conversation with number one, a headline in the Babylon Bee, which is all parody. Mm-hmm. WNBA coaches stumped as to what the W stands for. And,
6: perfect.
5: And then finally, you saw that 9/11 families are furious. They don't want Mamdani at the memorial.
6: Right.
5: Yeah. This one could have been in the Babylon Bee. Of course, it's a fake quote, but here's what it says. Ready for this? It shows a picture of Mamdani. It says, "Stop discussing 9/11 with me. It is very difficult for every New Yorker. I, for instance, lost two uncles who were in the cockpit that day."
6: Oh, my gosh.
5: End of
6: wow.
5: Quote. End of fake quote.
6: Wow.
5: It's like, oh, my
6: wow.
5: Like, whoa.
6: Wow.
5: Wow.
6: Wow. Some of the stuff that gets through over at the Babylon Bee. I wonder what doesn't get through.
5: I know. Well, that last one wasn't the Babylon Bee.
6: Oh, okay.
5: The last one wasn't.
6: Okay. All right.

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1: 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This guy has a pardon. I mean, so what if it was signed by, President Otto Penn? It's still going to hold up.
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2: We are Red Eye Radio. He is Eric Carly and I'm Gary McNamara. Welcome and good morning. Coming up following the bottom of the hour, grocery stores in Chicago closing that has had taxpayer subsidies for them. We'll get to that coming up. The president and the Iran war. Wow. Yeah. When I saw the statement yesterday, I just burst out laughing. I'm like, you got to stop it. You need to stop. He needs to stop talking.
3: Well, that's what I was saying the other day. Really, don't say anything about it. We're doing everything we can to keep them from getting nuclear weapons. That's our mission. And we're sticking with that every day. And just say that. Just repeat that. How are negotiations going? We'll tell you when there's a deal, if that happens. When it happens, we'll tell you. Otherwise, we're making sure they don't get nuclear weapons.

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1: We are Red Eye Radio. He's Eric Carlin. I'm Gary McNamara. So finally, for the polling there, Rasmussen polling, some of the polling they have, and they're a Republican pollster, as we all know, the SAVE Act.
2: Right.
1: With all the back and forth and the Democrats all against it, it's remained the same. 62% of likely U.S. voters support the SAVE Act, including 46% who strongly support the legislation, 33% are opposed to the bill, 22% who strongly oppose the bill. So when you're talking about 33%, you're talking about the far left, which, again, is the mainstream of the Democratic Party now.
2: Yeah, right.
1: Excuse me.
2: Well,
1: the Commie-crat Party.
2: Yeah, right.
1: And they also have here, let me see, only 19% of likely U.S. voters agree with the DSA proposal to abolish prisons as part of a long-term program. We'll have a couple more of the things that are on this poll coming up next.
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4: 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Yeah, you know, I think, too, that it's different with Michael Flynn. I mean, he knew he was being set up. This guy has a pardon. I mean, so what if it was signed by, President Otto Penn? It's still going to hold up.
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2: From ABC News, I'm Brian Clark. Overnight, the Senate confirmed Todd Blanche as Attorney General.
3: On this vote, the yeas are 50, the nays are 49. The nomination is confirmed.
2: The narrow vote passed after all Democrats and two Republicans, Senator Susan Collins and Lisa Murkowski, voted against Blanche's confirmation, citing his past role as President Trump's personal attorney and their concerns over the so-called anti-weaponization fund. The key vote to confirm Blanche came from Louisiana Senator Bill Cassidy.
4: The choice is not between perfection and Mr. Blanche. It is between Mr. Blanche and another acting attorney general who may not run the department effectively under President Trump.
2: The Supreme Court will likely decide the fight over the White House ballroom after the D.C. Circuit Court of Appeals held Friday that President Trump exceeded his own authority in seeking to build the ballroom without approval from Congress, says ABC's Rachel Scott.
5: The president has already demolished the East Wing to make room for the $400 million ballroom. Construction has been underway for 10 months.
6: This ballroom is going to be something that's so beautiful for the city, so desperately needed by presidents.
5: President Trump calling the decision unjust, saying it must be overturned by the Supreme Court in its entirety. It's the second time this week the president's renovations have faced pushback. The National Park Service finding his proposed 250-foot triumphal arch would obstruct the view of dozens of historical sites, including the Lincoln Memorial.
2: A judge in New Mexico ordered Facebook's parent company, Meta, to pay $567 million in penalties and change its products, saying they harm children's mental health. Meta says it will appeal. Tammy Rodriguez is the plaintiff in another lawsuit, saying her daughter got addicted to Instagram and took her own life at 11.
7: I'm doing it to save other kids' lives. I don't want another parent to have to feel what I feel every day when I wake up.
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2: No response yet from the U.S. on the latest developments over the Strait of Hormuz. Iran says it reached a deal with Oman to allow vessels to enter the Persian Gulf through a route controlled by Iran. ABC National Security and Defense Analyst Mick Mulroy says,
13: ultimately, it sounds like Iran is not interested at all in conceding its sovereignty over the Strait, their claim sovereignty over the Strait. It is an international waterway, and they're going to charge fees for it.
2: Three people, including a 9-year-old boy, went tubing in western Michigan's Muskegon River and were reported missing Tuesday. They were all found alive Friday after a massive multi-day search. State Police Lieutenant Pat Agama said,
14: they're dehydrated. They've been out in the wilderness with mosquitoes and all the elements.
2: He said searchers managed to track the child's footprints. 1 week after a deadly shooting at an In-N-Out in Idaho, there's new information about how people on the scene responded, says ABC's Trevor Ault.
15: Former Twin Falls police officer Austin James is seen running toward the gunfire, drawing his weapon. He, too, was shot. The gunman then calmly returns to the window, firing until his gun jams. Terrified workers scrambling away, led by an off-duty state trooper inside. The trooper and the suspect then exchanging gunfire.
16: He seemed unusually comfortable aiming that rifle at those cars.
15: Armed civilian Jordan Salinas also fired shots at the gunman.
2: I'm Brian Clark, ABC News.
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22: Now, it's Red Eye Radio. Gary McNamara and Eric Harley talk about everything from politics to social issues and news of the day. Whether you're up late or you're just starting your day, welcome to the show from the Relief Factor Studios. 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
23: All across America, we are Red Eye Radio. He is Eric Harley and I'm Gary McNamara. Good morning. Welcome. Well, the first two things that we started out, we started out with the show this morning. With the commie cornucopia of contradictions, the whole Mandani grocery store thing, where you're gonna need ID,
24: yeah,
23: you're gonna need ID,
24: yeah.
23: Think about this: what other grocery store demands you show ID unless you buy Sudafed or beer?
24: I know Sudafed, like. You know, thanks to a bunch of meth heads.
23: I can still remember.
24: I can't get cough syrup anymore.
23: I still remember at one store where, you know, I got Sudafed or the cough syrup or whatever. And I also got pool acid.
24: Yeah.
23: And, right. And it was like, bang, bang, bang, bang, you know, for both of them.
24: Yeah.
23: And they're looking, they go, wow. Both of these. I go, yeah, this is how you make meth.
24: No, it is.
23: I go, The
24: alpha dimethylphenyl methylamine hydrochloride.
23: Wow.
24: Yep.
23: Are you making that at home?
24: I have a friend, Walter White. He makes it.
23: Okay. I don't want to get too close to your house. Yeah. Then. Boom.
24: Hey, it's really good for your sinuses. And if you want to get some cleaning done,
23: so the whole thing is. You know, that as we've said, we use our argument against them. That means Mamdani and the Democrats in charge in New York do not want blacks or married women with children that need food to shop there. We're using their argument against them. Anybody
24: right.
23: knows that. I mean, we
24: right.
23: have a lot of fun with it, but it's a contradiction. And the same thing with the WNBA that we brought up, that now Sophie Cunningham is with the Guardian writer. Yesterday said she's now the war ambassador of anti-black and anti-trans. And it's like, anti-black? Where's this coming from?
24: What is that?
23: You know, where's this? And we started, and we said this yesterday. We said, you know, the whole thing with the WNBA now being behind the whole radical transgender movement, yet they don't have one biological male playing in the WNBA.
24: Yeah.
23: Not one.
24: There isn't one.
23: Not one.
24: Yeah.
23: And, you know, again, this is the contradiction, the hypocrisy that they have, as they almost believe they're like an entity outside of anything else.
24: Yeah.
23: You know what I mean? Like,
24: yeah.
23: But the coach of the WNBA coach, Cheryl Reeve, who wrote, she wore the shirt that said
24: trans kids belong.
23: Yeah, trans kids belong. Mm-hmm. She has been a fierce advocate of women coaching in the NBA and not men. She wants a Rooney rule like they have in the NFL.
24: Right.
23: Which is you have to interview a certain number of blacks for any type of coaching job. Mm-hmm. She wants that for women. Yeah. Now, think about it. Here she is talking a while back on the Good Game podcast. Here
24: yeah.
23: we go.
24: Yeah.
0: College basketball before Title IX, after Title IX, when it became mm-hmm. more important and more investment, that was code for.
1: And you got paid
0: lots of
1: more.
0: Man's job. Got paid yeah. more. Mm-hmm. Became a man's job. And so to this day, we still don't have more women coaching in college basketball than we do men. So that same thing, apply that same thing when 2 years ago, we lost seven WNBA coaches, right? They got fired because all of a sudden this money, you know, became more, mm-hmm. the WNBA blew up, valuations of franchises, right? In comes the NBA folks again, who had cast us aside for many years. In they come again, right? Now they want their franchises back and that sort of thing.
1: Mm-hmm.
0: It's more important again. And then we have more men. Then we have NBA people. Mm-hmm. Becky Hammon being successful, you know, could lead to that.
23: But there you go.
24: Mm-hmm.
23: Wow. I mean, it's just, it's like they don't even, they have no memory that goes beyond 5 minutes ago.
24: Yeah, the bubble of now.
23: Yeah, as we've called it many times.
24: Yep.
23: And just so you know, I mean, we've talked about this before, and I told you during the break, I said, we got to make sure that we play this more often when we talk about the radical transgender movement and exactly, you know, what they're saying.
24: We reference it, but we want to make sure right. everyone in the audience has an opportunity to actually hear it.
23: Right.
24: Because we'll get accused of going, oh, that never happened. Or you're exaggerating.
23: Yeah. And we're not exaggerating at all what the left is saying about transgenders. You can't talk about it at all. You can't question it because they have a much greater rate of suicide mm-hmm. than the general public. So you can't even mention it. Because if you mention it or question, because this, we're going to play Josh Hawley. This goes back a couple of years ago, talking to a Berkeley professor on, you know, basically can men get pregnant was the thing. Wanting to, and you can tell he's like, I want to figure out because that honestly, my curiosity is please explain it to me, and they never have to explain it.
24: Right.
23: And this is where we said on the right, don't be defensive about it.
24: No.
23: Attack, demand that they answer. Demand that they explain. You cannot get away with us or most other people with just making a statement and not explaining it. And that's what they're doing in the radical transgender movement. Here it is. This goes back a couple of years ago. Was it 2022 or 2023, I think? Here we go.
3: Professor Bridges, you said several times, you've used a phrase, I want to make sure I understand what you mean by it. You've referred to people with a capacity for pregnancy. Would that be women?
4: Many women, cis women, have the capacity for pregnancy. Many cis women do not have the capacity for pregnancy. There are also trans men who are capable of pregnancy, as well as non-binary people who are capable of pregnancy.
3: So this isn't really a women's rights issue. We can recognize that
4: this impacts women while also recognizing that it impacts other groups. Those things are not mutually exclusive, Senator Hawley.
3: So your view is that the core of this right then is about what?
4: So I want to recognize that your line of questioning is transphobic, and it opens up trans people to violence by not recognizing that.
3: Wow, you're saying that I'm opening up people to violence by asking whether or not women are the folks who can have pregnancies?
4: So I want to note that one out of five transgender persons have attempted suicide. So I think it's important
3: because of my line of questioning.
4: Because
3: so we can't talk about it.
4: Because denying that trans people exist and pretending not to know that they exist.
3: I'm
4: is
3: denying
4: dangerous.
3: That trans people exist by asking you if you're talking about women having pregnancies.
4: Do you believe that men can get pregnant?
3: No, I don't think women can get
4: so
3: pregnant.
4: So you are denying that trans people exist.
3: And that leads to violence. Is this how you run your classroom? Are students allowed to question you,
4: Absolutely.
3: Or are they also treated like this? Where
23: So you get the gist
24: yeah.
23: of it.
24: Yeah. And, you know, we've never focused on what he said there at the end, because we've talked about that since then, I think a few times about how certain students, well, there have been students in polls who showed this, where they say more and more they're afraid of speaking up in class because if they speak out against the professor, they think they'll lose, you know, the credit for that class. They'll fail the class because they speak out against the professor. And I dare you, if you're in her class, to do that. And let's see if you pass if you do. Because, you know,
23: the point is, go ahead.
24: And this is, you know, just to add to what we've been saying about this is, and the point of replaying it clearly is to demonstrate that they recognize there's a mental health crisis. Right. You talking about it automatically, just bringing it up. Josh Hawley never.

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2: Mm-hmm. So I believe they exist. It doesn't mean that because you believe you're a different sex, you actually are. Because you believe you are a different sex does not mean if you're a man, you can get pregnant. There's no hatred there. You're not acknowledging that they, well, you're acknowledging they don't exist. That's right there. Right there, when she said that, that shows she doesn't give a damn about transgenders because she's lying. Never did he say, I'm not saying transgenders don't exist. I'm saying they can't get pregnant. People think lots of things. Mm-hmm. That shows right there. And then when she talks about the suicide, I'm going to guilt you into, we're going to commit suicide. No, what you're telling me is there's a severe mental health problem here, because if somebody, if I don't like something that somebody says and I commit suicide, and there's in that particular demographic that thinks that way, a huge amount, much greater than the average person in society, then there's a mental health problem here that you don't wish to recognize.
3: Right.
2: And the solution is for children or anybody else, let them cut off their body parts. Let them, let men play in women's sports. Yeah. Let men expose themselves to women in locker rooms. That's bat soup crazy.
3: Yep. And ignoring there is, ignoring the mental health crisis and saying nobody should talk about it and we should let it continue is also insane. It's the first thing that should be addressed. It's the primary concern. Because if you're telling me there is a greater rate of suicide in that population, then that population needs attention.
2: And you're saying they shouldn't get attention.
3: And you're saying they should get no attention.
2: Right.
3: Because if you give them attention, you're saying that's the cause of it with no basis for that whatsoever.
2: Right. So what I would suggest on the right, or anybody who decides to get in the arena of ideas, when you say something and the left lies about what you're saying, don't ever go on the defensive. Attack back.
3: Yep.
2: Attack in the arena of ideas.
3: Yep.
2: Do not be on the defensive.
3: Right.
2: You have nothing to defend yourself against. Sophie Cunningham had nothing to defend herself. You saw that Representative Bolton yesterday. Mm. Came out and said, well, I'm sorry what I said, and if I hurt anybody's feelings, mm-hmm. you know, on the trans, because he has stated before,
3: right.
2: Now there's basically two sexes, male and female.
3: Right.
2: Science says that.
3: Right.
2: So all in 1 week, the WNBA and Fauci, science doesn't matter.
3: Science doesn't matter. They don't care about the science. They've never bought into the science. They didn't care about it. They didn't care about people's lives when it comes to COVID. They don't care about people's lives when it comes to the trans community. They don't care about people's lives
2: or
3: when it
2: mental
3: comes
2: health.
3: To great, greatly altering the entire grid because of this man-made climate change BS and putting families, they have to foot the bill. Governor Hochul speaks up in New York. And then her party goes, no, no, no, no, no. This is the way it's supposed to go.
2: Yeah.
3: It's part of the plan.
2: Right. She was complaining about prices and we have to do something. You have to roll back these climate change laws.
3: Yep.
2: And the Democrats came back and said, no, the whole purpose is to skyrocket electricity prices.
3: Yep.
2: That's the whole purpose.
3: Yep.
2: Now, we want to make this clear. We are not with the team that says singers, actors, and athletes should shut up, because everything going on in the WNBA is a great opportunity to dissect what the arguments are on both sides, as we always do. What are the actual arguments here? What are they actually saying? And once you do that, it's non-debatable.

0: The only thing you're going to get is screaming from the left, because they can't argue. The left cannot argue every point that we just brought up right now.
1: No, no. And if you want to be an activist, be an activist. We didn't, you know, with the Dixie Chicks years ago, the whole shut up and sing thing. No. No. Use the entire time on stage. Demonstrate to the people who spent their hard-earned money to buy tickets that you don't care about anything else but this. This is why they spent their money on you. And you might get more people. I don't know.
0: Right. Make a concert into a political rally.
1: Right. Go ahead.
0: Do it.
1: They'll end up like John Mellencamp screaming at his own audience while he was on stage. Not like in an interview later on.
0: I have a feeling nothing makes him happy.
1: I don't think he's ever been happy. I don't think he's ever been happy. You know? It's like, you know, maybe you need to take one breath of fresh air without cigarette smoke being in it. He seems to be a chain smoker.
0: Oh, yeah.
1: I mean, I saw one, like it was a Sunday morning, CBS Sunday morning or something kind of interview several years ago. And he chain smoked through the whole thing. And I thought, wait a minute. I mean, they're in his home. So he can smoke if he's in his home, right? But would you not do that? Can you not set it down for a minute? You know, if you're being interviewed by somebody who's clearly a non-smoker, he doesn't care. Look, you know, these individuals, they're in it for, they get their notoriety. They want the power. They want their fame. They want the money. And then they want to become an activist and believe that, you know, their word rules over a significant number of people. Great. Don't shut up and sing. Keep it up.
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4: The viral video that started a Jimothy sensation this past July. 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
5: They are a species that is incredibly adaptable. They're what we would call a generalist species if we're thinking about wildlife.
4: Meaning raccoons can eat just about anything and live just about anywhere. 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Accommodation could mean a home attic or garage area. 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And while the Jimothy video may reflect a cute and cuddly creature,
5: remember that these animals are wild. It's really important not to try to interact with them physically.
4: Posing a transmission threat for diseases such as rabies and canine distemper virus. I'm Rod Bain reporting for the U.S. Department of Agriculture in Washington, D.C.
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0: We're at Red Eye Radio. He's Eric Carly and I'm Gary McNamara. Well, let's end the Mamdani WNBA conversation with number one, a headline in the Babylon Bee, which is all parody. Mm-hmm. WNBA coaches stumped as to what the W stands for.
15: Perfect.
0: And then finally, you saw that 9/11 families are furious. They don't want Mamdani at the memorial.
15: Right.
0: Yeah. This one could have been in the Babylon Bee. Of course, it's a fake quote, but here's what it says. Ready for this? It shows a picture of Mamdani. It says, "Stop discussing 9/11 with me. It is very difficult for every New Yorker. I, for instance, lost two uncles who were in the cockpit that day."
15: Oh, my gosh.
0: And
15: wow. Quote.
0: End of fake quote.
15: Wow.
0: It's like, oh my God.
15: Wow. Like,
0: whoa.
15: Wow.
0: Wow.
1: Wow. Some of the stuff that gets through over at the Babylon Bee. I wonder what doesn't get through.
0: I know. Well, that last one wasn't the Babylon Bee.
1: Oh, okay.
0: The last one wasn't.
1: Okay. All right.
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17: 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I mean, so what if it was signed by, President Otto Penn? 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
10: Good morning and welcome to Eye on New Hampshire. And I am pleased to be joined by a return guest this morning, Amy Kiraj from Manchester Proud. Welcome back.
11: Thanks for having me.
10: Has it already been a year since we were talking about summertime activities?
11: I think it was. We were getting ready for our spring event. So probably a good 8 months or so.
10: Okay. All right. Well, this is great because we've got another big event coming up in August, but you're here to promote it and hype it because we want people to really come out and find out what the good work of Manchester Proud has been doing. You've had a busy year.
11: It's been a busy year. Yeah, this event is, it's pretty awesome. Last year, we made a big move and moved it to before school started, and it's a welcome back Manchester. So bringing together the community to celebrate back to school for all of our youth.
10: So many resources through Manchester Proud, but this is called Celebrate Ed.
11: Yes.
10: And it's a big bash.
11: It's a big bash. Yeah, this will be our sixth year of doing it. Last year, we pivoted to before school starts and created that one-stop resource shop for families.
10: Yes.
11: So backpack distribution, free haircuts, clothing, everything that you would need to feel ready to go back to school.
10: Yeah, one-stop shopping.
11: One-stop shop.
10: How did you come up with this idea? Because I think that one of the things that you're very good at is seeing a need for something and then going after it.
11: Yeah, we definitely felt like we took a little bit of a risk last year with changing it, but given knowing what our families need and knowing what our students need and meeting them where they're at.
10: Yes.
11: So helping them feel prepared to start school was such and so important to us. The haircuts was a dream of mine. You know, if you really think about how much savings that is for a family to be able to bring one or multiple children to have their haircuts and what that can save them, and then those funds could be used towards something else.
10: Right.
11: Or have a backpack. You know, where there's so many resources across the community that provide backpacks and resources for kids, but we often don't know where to access them.
10: Right.
11: And that's really how can we help reduce those barriers for families. And so that's what we did.
10: And
11: we changed it up.
10: When families are talking to you about these things, I'm sure they're very grateful. But in some cases, families don't want to admit that they have these challenges.
11: Absolutely, yeah. And we know that many of our families

0: families, if they're connected to resources, they're good. They're not good, but they have access. We really want to help families that might not have those access points. So how do we target them and bring the resources to them?
1: Yeah.
0: And thinking about how do we lift up our students? No matter what, everybody could use a helping hand.
1: Yes.
0: And even if they're not there for a resource, it's a celebration. It's celebrating welcome back, Manchester. Mm-hmm. Welcome back to school. We're kicking off this year. Great. And let's party.
1: I like that. I think it gets kids excited for school too, because knowing that they have that structure and they're prepared.
0: Yeah, and we really moved it even to a different park last year, mm-hmm. so that it was really in the middle of downtown Manchester, bringing everybody right there. And literally, as you're standing in Victory Park, you can see so many great organizations right there.
1: Yeah.
0: And it's great to celebrate our community partners and our school district, and that's what it's about, mm-hmm. that there are access points for everyone.
1: Right.
0: Might look different for someone else, but that's okay.
1: Yeah.
0: But there's a lot of resources here, so how do we connect you to them?
1: So this is happening Thursday, August 20th from 4 to 7 at Victory Park.
0: Correct.
1: So same park again.
0: Same park again. Yeah.
1: It, you know, rain or shine?
0: Rain or shine.
1: Okay, we'll cross our fingers.
0: Yes, fingers and toes crossed. I ordered it to be sunny, so
1: okay,
0: it'll be good.
1: Well, I'm sure you put the request in early.
0: So. Yes, I tried. Yes, yes.
1: What are some of the things that you've been working on throughout the rest of the year, too? Because
0: sure.
1: this is an ongoing process for
0: Absolutely,
1: you.
0: Yeah. So we just finished our strategic plan so that we are focusing on youth development, supporting public education here in Manchester. How do we bring the community together, break down barriers, mm-hmm. and help support our youth outcomes?
1: Yes.
0: So kind of taking more of a data approach to things as well.
1: Sometimes you have to.
0: Exactly. So we want to look at early childhood, early literacy, kindergarten readiness, attendance in the school district, and how do we work in parallel with the school district to help support youth, but really bringing the community together. We're focusing on being the backbone organization here. Mm-hmm. Tons of resources in this community, such great resources. Mm-hmm. How do we bring everyone together?
1: Yeah.
0: And that's really where we see our superpower
1: yeah.
0: in being able to do that. We don't provide direct services. We won't provide direct services. There are so many great partners that do that already.
1: Yeah.
0: How do we close that gap, though, between what our organizations do and what people know they do?
1: Mm-hmm.
0: So,
1: and what do you identify for those gaps? What are the things that you are finding that you're trying to close, that you're connecting people to?
0: Yeah, so we operate our online portal called The Compass, so people can go there for information and referrals and things like that. People need different things.
1: Mm-hmm.
0: And so being able to point them in the right direction is really where we see ourselves. Mm-hmm. Again, we aren't that service provider, so we never want to duplicate services. We see a lot of our organizations in the community that are working together. How do we expand that?
1: Yeah.
0: And I think that's where we can help and try to shine lights on the great work that's happening already yeah. in the community.
1: Right. Identifying that is the first step.
0: Yep.
1: And when you're making your budget and you're putting your strategic plan together, how, you know, do you have to worry about funding? Where is your funding coming from? That's always a challenge for any organization.
0: It is. It's the terror of it all. we actually just passed our budget last week during one of our meetings, and it's kind of terrifying. But also, it's great work. It's needed work.
1: Mm-hmm.
0: A lot of our funding comes through grants and things like that. Private donors has always been the history of Manchester Proud. We have done some project management work, so we've been able to supplement income that way.
1: Mm.
0: But we are always looking to expand our donor base.
1: Sure, of course.
0: And we do these two large events that are fully funded through sponsorships.
1: Yeah.
0: So we're very blessed to have great partners out there in the community who want to support our youth.
1: That's good. And grant writing is no small task.
0: It's not on my list of top 10 things I enjoy doing,
1: yeah.
0: but I do it.
1: Mm-hmm.
0: You learn some skills along the way. And that's what you do. But right now, it's such a tough environment for all nonprofits.
1: Yes.
0: It's a tough season.
1: And I think that's kind of why I asked you the question, too, because I think every nonprofit has to face that reality of the money only goes so far and there's only so much that can be donated. And people in New Hampshire generally are very generous.
0: Absolutely.
1: Sometimes they have to be generous with their time over money, though.
0: Absolutely.
1: You know, and that's good, yeah. too. But
0: absolutely. And that's actually what we talk about a lot. It's time and treasure.
1: Yeah.
0: In talent. Like, so many things, it doesn't just have to be dollars. And in fact, it shouldn't always just be dollars. We want people to feel involved and engaged, and it's not just writing a check.
1: Yeah, yeah, exactly. But kudos to you for, you know, the grant writing process. Because
0: thank you.
1: As I said, that's I've seen it. I've seen the process. It's not easy, but there are grants out there. And that's
0: absolutely.
1: Another part of it, researching, finding it.
0: Absolutely. I'm excited to bring on a second staff person this week.
1: Yay.
0: So I've been a solo operator for the past year and a half.

0: which has been challenging but also exciting. It's given us a chance to really take a step back, pause, look at where we want to go, and that's moving forward now. With that second staff person, it doesn't seem, I think people laugh when I was like second person. I'm like, oh my goodness, I'm so excited. And now it does give me the opportunity to think about more of those fundraising aspects.
1: Yeah, yeah. Now you have a challenge though to employee of the month, as we were talking about.
0: Right, right. Yeah, I've got a competition now was really shining there as the employee of the month for a long time.
1: What will be the key role of this new person that you've brought in?
0: She will be the director of community initiatives. Mm-hmm. So she will be focusing, a focus on early education, Launch Manchester, things like that. Really focusing on that 0 to 8 category, mm-hmm. and how do we help set our children up for success.
1: Yeah. Yeah, that's good. That takes a little bit of the pressure off you too.
0: Yeah.
1: And expanding is always a good thing.
0: It's a good thing. And then now I can focus on the next.
1: Yeah.
0: What's next?
1: What is next?
0: All sorts of great things. Thinking about, you know, we want to help support our school district, mm-hmm. our community partners. How do we bring people together?
1: Yeah.
0: And that will be continuing to look at those partnerships and how we can serve as that backbone organization across the community.
1: I imagine that's a lot of dialogue with the superintendent's office,
0: yep.
1: but also with dual language, all the different offsets and arms.
0: Absolutely, as well as the mayor's office, mm-hmm. health department, community partners. So
1: yeah.
0: lots of great connections, and we have the ability to be that connective tissue across the community.
1: Yeah, and that's good. And did the mayor's budget and any of that, was that any of concern for Manchester Proud?
0: Or? No, we're not. We do not receive any funding via that.
1: That's good, because you know people are wondering, you know, with the tax cap and with the school district,
0: absolutely.
1: You know, their money. So that the fact that you're a separate arm is
0: yes.
1: a little bit of
0: yeah,
1: a-
0: absolutely. And we operate under the fiscal sponsorship of Granite United Way in order to keep our overhead low.
1: Yes.
0: And no, we don't receive any funding from the school district or the city.
1: Mm-hmm. And I always think people are interested in knowing that, because it also goes to show them how well you're fundraising too, that if you're growing
0: yes.
1: as an organization. So part of this event that's coming up Thursday, August 20th from 4 to 7 p.m. at Victory Park, you said is going to have a lot of different community resources. So you mentioned haircuts. What else is going to be there? I saw clothing.
0: Yes. So there will be clothing distribution thanks to Brookside Thrift Store.
1: Nice.
0: We will have 1,000 backpacks to be distributed.
1: Mm-hmm.
0: We have, at this point, 23 hair providers signed up to
1: 23.
0: Provide 23, and we're hoping to get up to 30.
1: Mm-hmm.
0: And we also have, we're at this point, 55 organizations signed up to table, with more expected. We will have the fire department there, police department there, STEMmobile, mm-hmm. Eversource, all sorts of things on wheels to surround the park as well. So,
1: oh, that's nice.
0: Lots of great stuff.
1: Yeah. So it's an experience, as well as, you know, you're obviously providing a lot of materials for these kids.
0: Exactly.
1: But it's also an experience.
0: It's intended to be a positive experience, really, to kick off that school year. Say it's time to welcome us back, start school in the week, mm-hmm. and we're ready to go.
1: Let's fill that park up.
0: I would like that. Thank you.
1: Did you have a lot? I think you had a lot of people last year, and I think communication, word of mouth, I think people are finding out about
0: Absolutely,
1: it.
0: Absolutely, yes. So last year, we, in 3 hours, gave out 550 backpacks, and that was actually in 20 minutes.
1: Wow.
0: Almost 700 books through the bookmobile,
1: mm-hmm.
0: 118 free hair services, whether that was braiding or barbering.
1: Whatever was needed,
0: whatever the little person wanted.
1: Mm-hmm.
0: So yeah, we had great success last year, and definitely this year I've been reached out to multiple times over the past few months on when do we sign up. So we sign up now for organizations to table,
1: mm-hmm.
0: and we have volunteer spots available as well. So if anyone is interested, they can just reach out to via our website, contact us on manchesterproud.org.
1: Mm-hmm. When the school doors open again, What's the next steps for Manchester Proud?
0: We're really going to be kicking off and thinking about early literacy readiness and attendance. So
1: okay.
0: working alongside the school district on some of those initiatives. But how do we bring the community into that as well?
1: Mm-hmm.
0: So as a community, we support our youth.
1: Yeah.
0: It's not just one organization's job. It's all of our jobs to support our youth.
1: And when you explain a little bit about early literacy, are we jumping into, we're going to try to get our kids higher than the standard, the baseline? Are you seeing, you know, kids reading at a lower level too late, you know?
0: Yeah, exactly. So how do we as a community look at those metrics,
1: yeah.
0: And working and taking it out of the community health needs assessment that the health department does,
1: mm-hmm.
0: and looking at those benchmarks and bringing in evidence-based research to say, okay, this is how other communities have done it, because we're not alone.
1: Right.
0: So how do we look at other places and what they've done for initiatives across the community? So excited to think about what that looks like, a read across Manchester.
1: Because reading is fun.
0: Exactly.
1: And everybody should be able to, you know, read at a high enough level too, that they don't suffer in school.
0: Right.
1: I think that's
0: right.
1: always a challenge for
0: Absolutely.
1: Teachers, you know, and for classrooms too, because if you have different levels of readership, you know,
0: right.
1: in one classroom, then you're catering to, you know,
0: right.
1: it's too many needs sometimes.
0: Absolutely.
1: And that's hard for the teachers. That puts the pressure
0: Absolutely.
1: On
0: Absolutely. Yeah, that's too much for them. So
1: yeah.
0: how do we support that as a community?
1: What do you do about attendance? Because I imagine for, especially for in a community where some of the families that are have more needs and more needs for social services, et cetera, food, you know, food needs, things mm-hmm. like that. How do we improve attendance? How do you do that?
0: Yeah, and I think that, you know, that's where those kind of evidence-based research comes in.
1: Yeah.
0: And thinking about how other communities have tackled that. School district has been working on this for a long time.
1: I'm
0: doing
1: sure.
0: tremendous work on it. But, you know, how do we, again, bring in those community partners?
1: How do we help?
0: Yeah. You know, it's not just the school district's responsibility. It's everyone's.
1: Yeah.
0: It helps so many layers of the community.
1: Mm-hmm.
0: If your child isn't at school, that means you might not be able to be at work.
1: Yeah.
0: You know, so that impacts our workforce, that mm-hmm. impacts our businesses, that impacts everything. And then long term, we need to set children up for success and knowing that attendance is important.
1: Yeah.
0: And we know it's not our littlest, it's not their fault.
1: No.
0: So how do we engage across the community and help to educate that missing one day a week is missing a whole lot of school?
1: Right.
0: You know, how do we bring that to the community?
1: Yeah. Those are some lofty goals that you have.
0: We'll do it.
1: But Manchester Proud is working hard. And again, this I want to keep mentioning this event so that people remember that it's coming up in August, Thursday, August 20th from 4 to 7 at Victory Park. Amy, when you have volunteers come to you, what are some of the things that they're doing for you?
0: Sure.
1: Are they, you know, they're working at these events, but what other needs can they help you
0: Absolutely.
1: With?
0: So we have, you know, we have our board, we have several subcommittees that look at things like fundraising and finance. So people with different expertises are definitely desired.
1: Mm-hmm.
0: And how do we bring those in? And thinking about these events, we have these two key events that take a lot of planning and take a lot of execution. So it takes a village for us to do that. And we bring together a lot of partners to help make those events successful.
1: Yeah. So we need event planners.
0: Absolutely. And I love me a good event. So
1: yes. Yeah, but you know what, with volunteers that are detail oriented,
0: yes.
1: that's always helpful for
0: it's
1: you. And
0: wonderful.
1: It doesn't have to be a lot of hours, right?
0: No, absolutely not. Because I understand this is, again, it's volunteer.
1: Yeah.
0: To have an expectation that people can give multiple hours. It's a little silly, in my opinion. And I want to be respectful of people's time.
1: Mm-hmm.
0: So I value that and want to utilize it to the best of their ability, our ability, for the outcomes that we desire.
1: Now, a lot of the things that we talked about, sometimes you focus more on thinking this is all about the little kids. But you have challenges that you're facing with teenagers, too,
0: Absolutely.
1: In the high schools that Manchester Proud
0: Absolutely.
1: Helps out with.
0: Yeah, we've done a lot of work in that career-connected learning space where we've connected our business partners to the school district and looking at, you know, how do we engage with our business partners and our youth to provide opportunities and spark that hope.
1: Yeah.
0: For our kids to know what's available just here in Manchester.
1: Right.
0: You know, there's such great opportunities here, whether it's, you know, it's secondary education, great jobs,
1: yep.
0: amazing job opportunities here, but they may just not know they exist.
1: Yes.
0: So how do we expose them to more? We work closely with the school district on that and the director of college and career pathways on bringing together the community again to highlight, support, and really say, hey, great things are happening in the city, and these are great things for you to think about.
1: Yeah.
0: Spark that interest.
1: And again, I love the word spark, because I always think that's exactly what these kids need, because if they don't know it's there, you have to introduce it to them.
0: Absolutely.
1: But then they might find out, hey, this is something that I'm more interested in.
0: Right.
1: And that's when the business leaders step in.
0: Correct.
1: Either by having them, inviting them into the businesses to take tours, internships, shadowing,
0: absolutely.
1: All
0: yes.
1: of that.
0: Yes, absolutely. We work with the school district on future fairs where that looks at, you know, our littlest kids and sparking that interest, but then all the way industry recognized credential conferences and things like that for our high school students.
1: Yeah.
0: And how do we bring people together to help shine lights on different work?
1: Mm-hmm.
0: And again, that's kind of what Manchester Proud does. How do we shine lights on people's work?
1: Yeah. Yeah. And with the trades and with versus college now.
0: Absolutely.
1: I think a lot of people are getting a greater respect for trades. College is not for everybody. The trades are not for everybody, but there is a much healthier blend now, I think, as businesses in the community are stepping forward to help our teenagers figure out, what are you good at? What, you know, what is something that you will be able to sustain your life after you graduate doing that's going to make you proud, first of all, but also is going to be a lifetime tool.
0: Absolutely. You know, and thinking about that, and it's different entry points for all of our kids, you know, and doesn't have to be, you know, if you want to work at a hospital, you think you have to be a doctor. No, you absolutely don't. There's so many opportunities that are available in any of our community partners here. Such great opportunities. We were involved in an industry-recognized credential conference, and Army came in and was doing BioTrek things and doing things in Petri dishes, which was super cool. I have no idea of any of those things, but it was so interesting, and to see 9th, 10th, 11th graders engaging in that and being like, wow, and that's happening literally right down the road from
1: me. Yeah, yeah. And, and as part of Manchester Proud, you shine that light on them, and then they see, oh, this is possible. This is a road that I could go down.
0: Absolutely.
1: I love the goals that Manchester Proud has. I hope that everybody turns out August 20th from 4 to 7 at Victory Park. If you want to get in contact with you to, you know, maybe someone else wants to be a vendor there.
0: Absolutely.
1: Do they also do that the same, reaching out to you?
0: You feel free to contact us through our website or email me at amyk@manchesterproud.org.
1: Where do you get the school supplies from? Those are donations as well? Or do you get to go shopping?
0: No. So we work through another organization, Gear Up for Schools.
1: Nice.
0: And they distribute over 3,000 backpacks across the community, greater Manchester community.
1: Yes.
0: So they have for years provided backpacks to the school district. This, again, just barrier reduction and having it be more direct. But then they also provide them to the schools individually as well.
1: You have... so many things. Did you want to mention some of the other sponsors again from that are putting this together with
0: Absolutely,
1: you?
0: Absolutely. Yeah. So we have a ton of sponsors, and we couldn't be happier with that. So WellSense, Harvey Construction, Elliott Hospital, Larkspur Communications, Granite Advance, CMC, Delta Dental, AmeriHealth, New Hampshire Navigator, Lions Club, Modern Back Office, Kiwanis Club, SNU, Manchester Community College, Fidelity, Textile Industries, New Hampshire Healthy Families, Fully Promoted, Eversource, and New Hampshire Children's Trust.
1: This is what I love. This is when the community comes together.
0: Absolutely.
1: When you have that long a list, and you could still use more, and there's always room for people to come in and help out. I noticed on your flyer, too, that you have it in multiple languages.
0: We sure do,
1: which is a focus of Manchester, too.
0: Absolutely. We work very closely with the multilingual liaison team with the school district. They help us through the entire event and all of our events to help support our families.
1: English as a second language is no joke in Manchester. There
0: Correct.
1: Are quite a few languages in this city.
0: Yes. Yes. Over 60 spoken in the school district, and that varies from time to time. Actually, we are part of the federal community schools work, and part of that is offering English as a second language classes at the elementary schools for caregivers and community members.
1: See, that's wonderful,
0: so,
1: because you've got to bridge that gap.
0: Yeah.
1: Another good thing. Health and wellness resources, too, are mentioned as part of that day on August 20th.
0: Yeah. So we're excited. So we work closely with the health department. So the dental van will be there. We're also working closely with the Lions Club, who will be offering free eye screenings that day.
1: That's so crucial. Let me just stop you a second, because it's so crucial for some kids who can't, their parents don't have the insurance or the money to go to the eye doctor, but something is clearly wrong.
0: Absolutely. So we are excited to really bring that in, actually working with the Lions Club and the school district on bridging that gap and bringing them into other schools to help support them and provide this amazing service.
1: I think that that's wonderful. And educational activities. We're going to have some activities.
0: Absolutely. So we will be, you know, our different partners, we're asking to bring in different resources and things like that. Our bookmobile will be there. The bookmobile will be there. Providing books into the community, as well as other organizations, providing, you know, things like financial literacy, as well as reduction on costs for electricity and things like that. So how to bring those things to our families in an easier manner, instead of them having to go find it, because you don't, how the heck do you know where to find these
1: things?
0: So let's bring them all together for everybody.
1: Well, you have been a resource of one, I know, working with a lot of people,
0: Absolutely.
1: But you've done a layman's job of doing all of this, and I'm glad that now you're going to have somebody else to help you as Manchester Proud continues to grow. Save the date. This is happening Thursday, August 20th from 4 to 7 at Victory Park. This is all put on by Manchester Proud and the partners that you mentioned as part of Celebrate Ed. Getting back to school. I know nobody wants to hear it yet. The kids don't want to hear it yet, but

0: I think it's important to know that those resources are there for you. And, you know, you will get everything that you need. I love this on the backpack. It says one day, everything you need.
1: Absolutely. One-stop shop.
0: It's an annual event that's happening, again, August 20th from 4 to 7 at Victory Park. So put that on your calendar so that you can go by. And, you know, if nothing else, just walk around and just enjoy.
1: Absolutely.
0: Enjoy yourself. Enjoy the activities. Meet the partners that are helping Manchester.
1: Yes.
0: And Manchester proud. Make our kids feel confident, prepared, and excited for the new school year.
1: Absolutely.
0: And you can still enjoy your summer in the meantime.
2: Sure can.
0: Thank you once again, Amy Kiraj, for all the good work you're doing with Manchester Proud. I'm looking forward to meeting your new colleague.
1: Thank you.
0: And good luck with everything that you do. And if you need volunteers or anything else, once again, people, you know, please reach out to Manchester Proud.
1: Awesome. Thank you so much for having us.
0: You're very welcome. You've been listening to Eye on New Hampshire.
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1: From ABC News, I'm Brian Clark. President Trump won his battle to have his former lawyer, Todd Blanche, confirmed as the Attorney General.
2: On this vote, the yeas are 50, the nays are 49. The nomination is confirmed.
1: The Senate confirmed Blanche just after 4:30 this morning. The key vote came from one Republican, as ABC's Jay O'Brien explains.
3: Todd Blanche's nomination was hanging by a thread after two Republican senators, Susan Collins and Lisa Murkowski, came out against him, concerned about the weaponization of the Department of Justice and Blanche's approval of a $1.8 billion fund that could have paid claims to January 6th rioters. All eyes were then on the deciding vote here. Louisiana's Bill Cassidy, who Trump had helped defeat in a primary just a few months ago. Cassidy stepping out onto the Senate floor saying he is a yes on Blanche, calling Blanche, quote, not perfect, but better than the alternatives.
1: The Supreme Court will likely decide the fate of President Trump's ballroom at the White House. The D.C. Circuit Court of Appeals Friday upheld a lower court ruling that blocks construction. The president slammed the decision, and so did Republican Senator John Hoeven of North Dakota.
4: Number one, the president's raised a lot of private money to fund it, and that's going to be something that future administrations can use, whether they're Republican or Democrat. That's a benefit.
1: A death and a helicopter crash Friday illustrate the danger of battling wildfires in the West. Two people were on board a heavy lift helicopter that crashed in Utah. Authorities don't know about their status. Rescuers have not reached the scene. A bulldozer operator was killed trying to corral a fire in south central Oregon. These fires being fueled by dangerous heat, says ABC meteorologist Lee Goldberg.
5: It's about the air quality and fire alerts. With gusty winds and dry conditions, that'll continue, and the unrelenting heat is not helping. Looking at triple-digit temperatures from Palm Springs all the way to Billings, Montana, there will be some heat relief in the Pacific Northwest as the weekend goes on.
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1: The Labor Department's July jobs report Friday was the opposite of what was expected, and not in a good way. The economy shed 23,000 jobs last month, and the chief economist and managing director at KPMG, Diane Swonk, said this report makes the Federal Reserve's job more complicated.
11: This doesn't take a rate hike off the table in month of September, but it makes it much more fraught with risks now to the labor market if inflation remains persistent.
1: Fresh evidence that lifestyle changes can help prevent dementia. A study published in Neurology found that people who enter old age with normal blood pressure, no diabetes, and no history of smoking live 13 years longer without dementia than those who had all three of those risk factors. Yuri Benejad is with the ABC News Medical Unit.
12: Previous studies have found that eating a balanced diet, staying physically active, and challenging your brain with new skills can also help reduce your risk. But genetics can also play a role here. That's something that is out of our control. Doctors say it's normal to have memory changes as we age, but with dementia, those forgetful moments can really disrupt daily life. And while there is no cure, there are treatments that can slow the progression of the disease.
1: Authorities in Illinois say the remains of 56 people were found improperly stored and decomposing at a funeral home in Chicago. State officials have suspended the license of one of the directors. Authorities are investigating. I'm Brian Clark, ABC News.
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17: Hi, you're listening to WFEA. My name is Jeff Chittister. Don't forget to join us every morning starting at 6 a.m. as we do the morning update. You know, we have regular guests who appear on the show that are incredible knowledge and are great experts on a lot of things that we talk about. And of course, one of those guests joins us Tuesdays at 8 a.m. Of course, it's New Hampshire State Senator Dan Innes. He's a farmer, small business owner. Of course, he's a senator and also teaches college at UNH. We had an opportunity to talk to him out of the gate to talk a little bit about the question of Social Security and the conversation that was going on internally here in this state about the potential for Social Security to be insolvent and what are some of the things to think about. He was out and about last week in Chicago doing very important work at a very important conference. I got a chance to read a little bit more about that conference, Senator. I love the fact that you guys are actually allowed to get together with your peers to kind of understand that a little bit more. I do want to get into a few things with you because, like I said, I don't know if I just should send you the hats with little titles on them, and then I can say, okay, put your economic hat on now, put your senator's hat on now, put your farmer's hat on now. I do want to talk about, you know, what's going on in the economy, but also this talk about Social Security. Now, I happen to be, Senator, and I know you're pretty much in the same realm as I am, I like it when we actually have policy conversations during election years. I wish we had them all the time. But, you know, right now we have a lot of conversations going on in New Hampshire about Social Security. Representative Pappas, candidate for Senate, was talking about Social Security. He wants to shore it up. He claims that the former Senator Sununu is part of the problem. I know that's not true. But when we look at this, you know, when you think about Social Security, what are some of the things you notice and what are some of the things you hear when you talk to people about that particular program?
18: Yeah, it's an interesting question. I love that you open up by pointing out everything I'm doing. I sound like a guy with a severe case of ADD, which may be true. But dropping back to Social Security, you know, back in, 2014, when I first got into politics and decided to run for Congress, Social Security was a major issue. Mm-hmm. And we had gone through all the stuff, you know, with Al Gore, the election saying, I'll protect the Social Security lockbox, you know, or put a lockbox on it. Well, there is no real fund. It's a pay-as-you-go method, even though that isn't necessarily how it was designed to go.
17: Right.
18: And, you know, I was saying back then, so this is 12 years ago, that if we didn't fix Social Security and Medicare soon, that it would be a problem that would eat us up later on. And here we are, mm-hmm. right? Nothing has been done. Congress has continued with its do-nothing attitude toward this, and you can't even talk about viable solutions. And I've had discussions with people about this. You know, look, Pappas is saying, I'm going to protect Social Security. Great. Everyone wants to protect Social Security. We're going to do that. I'm pretty sure that will happen. But come up with an answer. Come up with a solution. Come up with an idea. And, you know, I think it was George W. Bush who talked about, you know, possibly allowing people to kind of invest their own Social Security money and control a little bit of what that money does. That scares people because they want a guaranteed rate of return. Well, the guaranteed rate of return on your Social Security investment is about 2%. So, you know, when Chris Pappas says that, you know, if you were to do this, it would make your 401k into a 101k, that's a lie. Mm-hmm. Because the stock market and the bond market historically perform at 7 or 8% annual return over right. any given decade since the 30s, right? So that's not a fair statement, and he knows it's not. But it puts fear in people because they say, well, the market could go down and you'll get less. I suppose, but over the long haul, probably not. And the same thing is true of your 401k or 403b or whatever you have. So I think it might be better to allow people to invest that money on their own with the help of an advisor and so on, and let it grow faster. Because I'll tell you what, Jeff, I'd have a lot more money coming to me every month through that Social Security fund than I'm going to.
17: Right.
18: And I'm going to experience probably a less than 2% return because I've kind of maxed out on it. And that's just unbelievably, well, it's a subsidy. And okay, I get that. But, you know, that's not palatable to people because they perceive the risk. So I don't know that that'll ever happen. I think it might be beneficial, but I'm not sure people want to take that risk. They're trying to get into their heads.
17: Right.
18: So that's fine, Chris. What are you going to do to keep this thing solvent? And that we haven't heard. And we haven't heard that from anyone on the other side. And I think that's what strikes me, Jeff, is we're hearing a lot of things from the other side where they're presenting arguments with no solutions. Mm-mm. And a lot of times the facts are obscured or they're cherry picking certain items to make it look a particular way. My concern around this, and it goes back to your comment, you know, we used to talk about policy a lot more. We don't have the attention span. You and I might. We're older. But younger people in particular don't have the attention span to get into this. And I think that's what the Democrats are trying to leverage. They say, okay, you know, I can do a 15 to 30 second video and tell the story and get them emotionally engaged and get them to vote in a certain way. For the long-term health of the country, that's not the way to go. We've got to get people engaged, get them thinking about this, because, as you know, we used to come up with solutions, and we'd do it together. And Republicans and Democrats would come together and say, you know what, it's in everybody's best interest for us to fix this Social Security problem. But instead, they're sitting on opposite sides throwing rocks at one another. They want the same solution, but they can't bring themselves to get together to fix it. Look, Pappas has been in the House for a long time now, and I haven't seen him come forward with any solutions. Have you?
17: No, he hasn't. I think the bigger problem, too, is that, you know, we have to look at retirement as a policy much differently than we're doing now. Social Security is actually an arcane way to do it. And I know this to be true.
18: Let me cut in here real quick.
17: Go ahead.
18: Because, interestingly, just now on Fox Business, I was listening to a commentator talking about Social Security and retirement income and so on. And he made a very interesting point. And that is people are living a lot longer.
17: Mm-hmm.
18: And that's part of the problem the Social Security system has. If you make it to 60 or 65, there's a good chance you're going to make it well into your 80s.
17: Yep.
18: And that wasn't the case before. People would die much sooner. I'd lost a grandma at 67. She was an anomaly in the family. But, you know, that used to happen. And it doesn't so much anymore. And, you know, he pointed out there is this was interesting. It's sort of a total aside. But he said you'll rarely, if ever, find anyone 6'5 or taller who lives past 90. And I thought that was interesting. There's some correlation between longevity
17: right.
18: and shortness, so I should be in real good shape.
17: Well, that is an interesting fact.
18: My point is you've got to plan a little longer
17: right.
18: for your retirement life, and Social Security is having trouble keeping up with that.
17: Right, and between the ages of 18 and 35, the youth do not believe Social Security is going to be there, which means it's not about us trying to build confidence back into a program. It's about us really saying, how can we allow people to invest in their retirement properly and stop yeah. slapping them across the hand for wanting to take care of themselves? That's the biggest problem.
18: Yeah, I agree. I agree. So, you know, I think people have to do their own savings. I probably don't have enough, but okay, you know, we'll figure it out. But I think that should be the backup that everybody has. But do I think Social Security will go away? No. Do I think there'll be significant benefit cuts? No. There might be changes in the retirement age or, you know, what the upper limit is on the percentage of income that you pay. I mean, that number goes up every year. So there'll be adjustments made, but I think it'll remain, you know, it'll be there. It should be fine.
17: Yeah,
18: But I don't like the disingenuousness that we're hearing.
17: Yeah, absolutely. Right. And speaking of disingenuous, I do want to get into it once again, because I'm still having this conversation about downshifting. And it is, you know, once again, we're talking about attention span. Before we get into that, though, but, you know, it was funny when we were texting this morning, you brought the stats. You know, when we're looking at the economy and, of course, the issue of what's going on in Iran, if there is a dragger on our economy or the world economy, that certainly is, I think, the catalyst right now, because a lot of other things were doing very well before February, and a yeah. lot of things are still doing foundationally well. A lot of people just haven't gravitated towards that. But, you know, we are seeing some positives, but also some things that we have to be concerned about in the economy.
18: There are a lot of positives out there, and I think a lot more positives than negatives. And unfortunately, the media is not presenting that. This economy is strong. It's doing very well. And I, you know, I won't be like Trump and say no one's ever seen anything like it, because that's not true. But it is a very solid economy, and yet people don't perceive that to be the case. And it's interesting, Jeff, you know, we've spent a lot of time talking about affordability over the last few years, mm-hmm. and it's a valid discussion that we should be having. But the media tends, again, to cherry-pick what they want to present to us. So all we're hearing about right now is gas prices. I'm not sure we heard about them this much during Biden when they were even higher. Pretty sure, in fact, we didn't. But this is now the focal point of everything. What are you paying for gas? Adjusting for inflation, gas isn't any more expensive today than it was in 1976, right? Even at $4 a gallon. So, it's not really, they're not presenting it fairly. I understand why they're not. Everybody.

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2: Mm-hmm. But it's still positive. But I think you saw a little bit of slowdown, perhaps, just the normal summer doldrums. But, you know, gas prices probably are weighing on things a little bit. And there's some uncertainty around the Iran situation. That does tend to constrain spending a bit. Yet at the same time, consumer spending was up.
3: Right.
2: And it increased by 0.3%. So, you know, personal savings also went up. So a lot of good things are happening. Manufacturing is taking off. The number in manufacturing, it was a surge. It's a four-year high now for manufacturing, and that's a really good sign. I think, Jeff, this is some of what we're starting to see some of the Trump policies have an impact. And I'll predict here now over the next 2 years, as more factories come online, companies that are building here, whether it's Hyundai in Savannah or Toyota in the South, you know, I just happen to pick a couple car companies, but there are many others. That's going to hit those will hit the numbers as well. And we're going to see, honestly, a comeback in manufacturing in America. And I think it's already started. People have short attention spans and they want everything to happen immediately. Mm-hmm. Sometimes it takes just a little bit longer. And when you're building a factory, it's going to be a year or two before you get it up and running. And that's what we're seeing. They're now starting to get up and running.
3: And good manufacturing jobs. I mean, when you're talking about auto, you're talking about chip manufacturing, you're talking about high-tech manufacturing, these jobs don't start less than $25 an hour, depending on where you are. And the benefits are usually pretty good, too.
2: They are. You know, there's one thing I'd point out, and that is that about a third of the economic growth right now is coming from AI and the developments there. And I think that states and localities are going to have to decide if they want to participate in that growth or not. And there's been an awful lot of pushback on data centers, which are key to AI. I remind your listeners, I think we have four data centers in the state now. I bet nobody knew that, and they couldn't tell me where they are, right? They're not as intrusive as we're being told, and I do think they're going to be a big part of the future. And we'd be silly not to at least take a look at these things.
3: Yeah.
2: And you want to talk about reducing local property tax, bring in a data center. That's going to help enormously with local property tax. And that's been a complaint that everybody has, and it's an affordability complaint as well.
3: It's the this century's evil of the old power plants that were run by nuclear. They gravitate towards these types of causes because they just need to protest something. We got to take a break. We'll come back. I'm going to talk to you about downshifting again because I keep hearing about that, and we're going to go into affordability. What could go wrong if government owns a grocery store? Well, we'll tell you.
2: Good.
3: We'll do that next on the Morning Update.
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4: And welcome back to WFEA. You know, we have some of the best listeners out there. And because we have some of the best listeners, we also get some of the best guests. And, of course, one of our regular guests who appears every Tuesday at 8 a.m. is New Hampshire State Senator Dan Innes. We talked about Social Security in the last segment. Now we're going to talk about the concept of downshifting. Of course, it is a term being used as people are running for election for the fall elections, especially locally here in New Hampshire. What is downshifting and what is the concept? Is it the belief that Concord isn't doing enough and the local municipalities have to take up the slack? Well, Senator Innes helps us understand why that isn't true.
5: You know, Senator, a couple things real quick. This downshifting conversation is always quite interesting to me because, you know, it is going to be on the ballot. It's going to be have to have a conversation. I was talking to somebody who says, well, look, you got a rich community like Newcastle and they're paying less in property tax. And I said, well, if their property is worth more, even though their rate is low per thousand, if their homes are worth $10 million, aren't they actually paying quite a bit in taxes as well? Oh, I didn't think about that. So this question is always interesting to me because we look at the surface data and stats, but we don't look at really what's going on. And in the end, when we talk about this downshifting conversation, they're going to push hard. And when I say they, those out there who are running for office, that it's all Concord's fault.
6: It's not. And that's the interesting thing to this. You look at what we've done in Concord over the last several years. It's actually pretty impressive. I'd point out that in the last decade, our assistance to K-12 education, which is something we're constantly criticized for, has increased at 20 percentage points ahead of the rate of inflation.
4: Mm-hmm.
6: So we're actually keeping up and getting ahead of where we have been historically in local school funding. Right, so that's a really, really nice number. And I would add that we've added extra money for special education to help out there. We recognize the problem. In the last 5 years, we've just about doubled the amount of rooms and meals tax revenues that we share with our cities and towns. I was looking at Henniker yesterday. I think 5 years ago, it was about $250,000. This past year, it was $450,000. This is significant money. And the state is cognizant of what's going on in our communities. But I think... this downshifting discussion is disingenuous, if not just an outright lie. And that's what I'm sensing. I think the other side thinks they can fool the public. They can't, particularly when it comes to taxes. And, you know, that's one of the reasons that the State House is red, because the folks recognize that we're going to protect their wallet. So the big thing is downshifting. I would argue that the communities are trying to upshift. They want to raise their budgets, they want to increase the amount of money they spend, and then they want to look up at mom and dad, the state, and say, hey, I need a bigger allowance. It doesn't work that way. If you want to do these things in your local community, that's great. We support that. You make that decision, but you've got to pay for it. You can't say, well, we're spending more, therefore you must. No, I'm sorry, no. Now, let's talk about property tax. And that's the big complaint. In fact, someone wrote a letter to the editor in the Concord Monitor, it was there this morning, I think, or maybe yesterday morning, saying that we have the highest

0: highest property taxes in the nation. That's a lie. Straight up lie. If you look solely at the amount of money, we're number five. But if you put it in terms of the property tax burden as a percent of personal income,
1: correct,
0: we're number eight in the nation. And I'd remind everyone, we don't have a sales tax or a property tax. So let me read you the states that are ahead of us. Vermont is number one. New Jersey, New York, Connecticut, Maine, Illinois, and Rhode Island all have higher property taxes as a percent of personal income than New Hampshire.
1: And
0: by the way, Jeff, every single one of those states has an income tax and a sales tax on top of it. So this is silly. Furthermore, we brought HB 1300 forward and passed it through both bodies, and the governor signed it, to put a property tax cap on the communities by a vote of those communities. Not a single Democrat voted in favor of that. Not one. Because they don't want you, the voter, to have the opportunity to vote on your own property taxes. They want to keep it in the cloak of darkness at these town meetings at 1 a.m. so they can push through an agenda. And I'm sorry, this will disrupt that. And that's why the Democrats didn't vote for it. You know, it amuses me that these defenders of democracy couldn't vote for more democracy in our House and Senate last spring.
1: Yeah, you know, what's interesting, too, is that, you know, we were talking earlier about what's going on in Claremont, and now Claremont is going through another crisis. They're not going to have enough teachers. They may not have enough teachers to open up their middle school. They have a superintendent who's making $182,000 a year, plus a housing stipend and all those benefits, and they're having a fiscal crisis. And that was something the town approved. And I tell people over and over again that the number one driver of your property tax, bar none, is what you pay for schools, period.
0: That's right.
1: And in some communities, it is well into the 70 percentile of what it's consuming for your budget. And that's an amazing stat.
0: It is here at Kearsarge. And, you know, that is huge. And that, Jeff, I think is the perfect example of what I was saying.
1: Mm.
0: Claremont made these decisions, and then they come up short, and they look to the state for help. That's an upshift. Sorry, it is. And that just can't happen. We've been fiscally responsible at the state level. The cities and towns have to do the same thing. And that's all we're trying to get to. And HB 1300 gives people a voice there. And I'd add in, you know, remember as well in the winter spring when we had Democrats bringing forward that income tax and a new homeowner tax proposal.
1: Right.
0: They talk about affordability, but a 3% income tax and then a 3% addition to your property tax, the homeowner's tax,
1: mm-hmm.
0: That's $1,800 to $2,000 per household in the state. That's the direction I think they'll go. And when they say they don't want an income tax or a sales tax, I'm not sure I believe them. I really don't know that I can believe them. If that were true, they would have supported HB 1300 and let people have a voice.
1: And that's an interesting point. Once again, we're talking to New Hampshire State Senator Dan Innes. Hey, before we let you go, you know, Democratic Socialism is on the ticket today, five primaries. You've actually got some states that are Democratic Socialists that are going against each other. You know, it's a larger conversation, but, you know, what do Republicans have to do to push back on the false narrative that many people believe Democratic Socialism to be?
0: Grab a bag of popcorn. It's sort of watching it and wondering how the Democrats are going to navigate this themselves.
1: Mm.
0: I mean, look, this is going to come up repeatedly during this election cycle. The DSA is growing, and the Democrats are having a hard time keeping them down because they don't want to alienate that block of voters, particularly young voters. So they're in a real conundrum. And I'm fascinated that we're even having this discussion. But the misrepresentation of socialism is happening again, and that's happened over and over through history. And you can say to a DSA person, like Bernie Sanders, hey, this doesn't work, and it's never worked historically. And the answer you get, and this was true in the 80s as well, since I'm old, well, they didn't do it right.
1: Mm-hmm.
0: We'll do it differently. Oh, sure you will. Socialism is by its very design a corrupt system that grows government and makes government bigger. But that's another message that's coming from the other side, Jeff. There's no discussion of monitoring our spending, making sure we're using taxpayer dollars efficiently and effectively. The mantra simply is, we need more money.
1: Right.
0: Well, I dismiss that because it is not the job of government to grow itself. It's the job of government to maintain society, you know, through its structures and to do the best job it can for its citizens at the lowest cost possible, with the lightest footprint possible. And I think that's a fundamental difference right now between the two parties. New Hampshire Republicans want small government, and they want you to have a big voice in that small government, like 1,300 on the ballot in November. And Democrats sort of want the opposite. We don't want you to be able to vote to keep your taxes down. We want to grow government, and we want to create a bigger tent that costs you more money. And that's going to be the discussion as we go into this election cycle and into November. And I think Republicans have a good message. We just have to get it out there.
1: Yeah, and if people said it the way you just said it, too, and I think that's the important part. So if you are running for office, listen to the audio later on. We're up against a hard break, Senator, so you can take your hat off for being a radio guest and put on the next hat, and we'll chat with you next week.
0: All right. Thank you, Jeff. Have a good week.
1: Always a pleasure. New Hampshire State Senator Dan Innes. Let's go ahead and take a break. Jay Towns is going to be joining us next. We'll talk about the Blanche case. We'll also be talking a little bit about Fauci. I'll get his final review on what happened last week with Fauci. We'll do that next right here on WFEA's The Morning Update.
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11: This is WFEA. My name is Jeff Chittister. Of course, don't forget to check us out every Monday through Friday for the Morning Update starting at 6 a.m., where we have all the greatest guests and, of course, regular guests. We'll talk about that a little.

0: little bit more during some of the other segments as well. Listen, a lot of things happening right down in Washington, D.C. Of course, last week there was an opportunity for certainly a very contentious hearing down in front of the Senate. Of course, Anthony Fauci appeared before the Senate and decided that he would take the Fifth 111 times. So what we're going to do right now is talk to Jay Towne, a former U.S. attorney, as he talks about the implications of taking the Fifth. Jay, how are you this morning?
1: I'm doing great. How's everybody up there?
0: Live Free or Die Straight's doing off, and thanks for asking. Before I get into your recent article in The Federalist about Fauci last week, which was a really good article, by the way, I do have to ask
1: you
0: about Todd Blanche. Someone you know very well. It looks like he's finally cleared that hurdle. You know, the thing that interests me about this, Jay, and I guess this is just the political theater that we've entered into. Many people wanted to gravitate towards his time in assisting President Trump when President Trump was a civilian. Once again, I find it interesting when we punish attorneys for being attorneys, which I thought was a system we're supposed to defend. But he had a much bigger career than that as well. And also, if you look at him personally, this is a person of incredible character.
1: He's not a political guy. Think about the people we've put on the bench, right? SPLC lawyers. Lawyers defending, boys and girls sports that have said anti-Semitic tropes. I mean, that's who this Senate voted for under the Biden administration to go get a lifetime appointment on the bench. And they're struggling with a settlement of a Trump lawsuit. Like, that's the thing holding up, or that was at least holding up, a couple of Republican senators. I mean, Todd Blanche is as good as we can hope for, frankly. As the Attorney General of the United States. He's a man of character. Think about what it takes to leave a large law firm, to be a partner in a firm. You have equity. You're getting paid a lot of money.
0: Mm-hmm.
1: It's safe, right? I can't tell you how many buddies I served with as U.S. attorneys in the first Trump administration where their law firms won't even let them touch Trump. They can't go on TV or radio to talk about an injustice that was facing Trump or his family or his enterprises. And because those big law firms don't want to tick off their clientele, right? Their clients are Democrats and Republicans, so they just stay neutral. Todd Blanche took a stand. That's courage.
0: Mm-hmm.
1: Don't we want a courageous attorney general? Don't we want a man of character, someone who will do the right thing? There's no evidence. Nobody can point to any evidence where Todd Blanche has actually done the wrong thing, where he has undercut law and order in the justice system itself so that he could appease his boss. He has a very good relationship with the president. The president has stood by him. Even he could have pulled his nomination, when things were getting hairy, but he didn't because he knows Todd's the right guy. And frankly, Todd should have always been the attorney general. Nothing against Pam Bondi.
0: Right.
1: And Pam's a very loyal Trump supporter, helped him win the second time around. She was a great AG in Florida. So it's not a knock on her. My point is, he has the right temp. If you've ever talked to the guy, if you've seen his interviews, he's just so level, right? I mean, more than me, right? I get my Irish backside on my shoulders about some issues. This guy just kind of tells it like it is. He defends himself when people accuse him of doing something unethical. He finds that very offensive. You know why? Because he prides himself on not being unethical. And you saw that with Senators Schiff and others in his hearing. He's going to make a great AG. I'm so excited for my friend Todd Blanche.
0: Well, you know, it's interesting. Once again, we're talking to a former U.S. attorney, of course, Jay Towne, of course, Marine as well, Newsmax legal analyst. I found it interesting. I was actually in a debate last week, Jay, with a friend of mine. I was like, he has a close relationship with the president, and aren't you worried about that? And I said, this coming from a person who supported a president whose attorney general says, I'm that guy's wingman. I am President Obama's wingman, and I'll be there for him. That was his attorney general. And I didn't hear a lot of people complain about that. And I said, I will remind you that attorney generals will be independent when it is really part of the condition of what they have to do for their job. You know this as a former U.S. attorney. What do you think when Todd gets into that? What do you think some of his priorities have to be, especially when we look at that office?
1: Well, that's the thing. Todd's going back to fundamentals,
0: yeah.
1: Right? We're going to lower crime by putting people in prison. right? I mean, a really controversial concept for a prosecutor, right? And that's what they've been doing at DOJ. We're at record 125-year low for murder, for robberies. Carjacking is down. Look at the fraud task force, right? I mean, Vice President Vance has put together a great task force. My friend Scott Brady is the executive director. Colin McDonald, who is the acting deputy attorney general of the United States, is the lead. But they can't be prosecuted without DOJ. And those wheels of justice have been set in motion by Todd Blanche. Record fraud takedowns across this country. You think about the DNC and you know how they're broke, right? They don't have any money. They're asking vendors not to bill them until after November. I mean, it's pathetic state of affairs financially for the Democrats. Well, why is that? Because we shut down USAID, right? All that money that was funneling back to the Democratic Party and all the grants that, and all that money from HHS that was going to the Learing Centers, where those people would take their millions and put it into the pockets of Democrat Act Blue or wherever. That has stopped. And that's in large part because of the help and the aid of the Department of Justice and their investigatory skills and the FBI, frankly. And those people are now being prosecuted. So that money has dried up. I mean, there are a lot of tentacles to the priorities that Todd has. But Attorney General Blanche is going to continue to just fight crime and get back to fundamentals. They spent the first year of the Trump administration in injunction hell.
0: Yeah.
1: Everything that Trump did, they had to go to court. And you can bet that in a 14-hour workday, which is, I would suggest, the average workday of Todd Blanche, in that workday, he was spending seven of it getting briefed on this or that because they had to talk to the president about it. Did we file the response? What did the judge say? Right? Constant
0: Amazing.
1: Updates with the chief of staff and with the president. He's out of that now for the most part. It's still happening with some liberal judges around the country with TPS and things like that. But for the most part, they've gotten through it. They won most of those. They had 24 victories before the United States Supreme Court in a year. That's got to be a record for any administration over the course of 4 years. They did that in a year because they were right. And Todd was right. And Pam was right. And they're right. So I think he's just going to stick to fundamentals.
0: Yeah, Jay, nobody wants to talk about those victories as well. Jay Town, of course, you can check him out on X at Jay Town, Alabama. You know, Jay, the other thing before we get into the Fauci article that you wrote as well, when I look at these cases, especially the corruption cases, are you kind of envious that you're not still a U.S. attorney? Because it looks like when we look at those cases, because they're really tight, the investigations are really sharp to the point that even some of the, we're talking about the early arrest and the early people who are being charged with this are actually approaching the U.S. attorneys to make a deal already. It is amazing how efficient those investigations have been.
1: Yeah, and that's leadership.
0: Yeah,
1: right. That's putting the right task force together, not just a task force, which is what often happens. Just get a bunch of guys, you know, get a bunch of top level guys. No, get some workers in there that want, like Scott Brady, I mentioned earlier, that are gonna use the whole of government. So if you look at these fraud takedowns, it's not just DOJ, you know, putting a grand jury together. It's the Department of the Interior, the Department right. of Labor, Education, right? HHS. I mean, it is a whole of government approach. Hey, go examine your grants. Make sure those things exist that you granted to, and if not, we're going to start an investigation. And once you flip one, you start flipping more. You don't think in Minnesota there's Somali daycare owners that are flipping all over the place on others,
0: yeah.
1: right? Telling them the scheme and how it worked and where the money went. Of course. I mean, if they have lawyers, they're trying to flip because they're caught. And when they're caught, cooperation is the only thing that separates them from 20 years and five.
0: Yeah, it was so brazen. It was actually just, it's insulting for us to, as taxpayers, to see how brazen it really was. Hey, Jay, can I hold you over for one more segment? I do want to get into the Fauci story that you did.
1: Yeah, sure.
0: Okay, excellent. So what we're going to do, guys, we're going to take a hard break. We're going to go back with Jay Town. We posted his information up online. We'll do that next right here on WFEA's The Morning Update.
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0: And welcome back to WFEA's The Morning Update. It's the Weekend Review. My name is Jeff Chinister. Don't forget, check us out, 1370WFEA.com. Also, we would love for you to be part of the show. You can give us a call during the show at 603-669-1370. Don't be shy. It's really easy. What we're going to do right now is talk to Jay Towne. He's a former U.S. attorney. He knows something about some of the procedures that are going on down in Washington, D.C., including the confirmation of Todd Blanche, who is right now the acting AG. He has finally completed all the tasks he needs to do and also gone over some of the hurdles that were out there. So we'll talk to Jay about what's up next. Hey, you know, I like this article a lot. And the reason why I like this article, Jay, is because I've had several people ask me, well, you know, Fauci pleaded the fifth. Did he violate his pardon? Are there ways around this? How are they going to approach this? And you did it. That's why I posted the article back up online, guys. So make sure you check it out at our social media. You broke it down really succinctly where people might take notice to how basically he may have violated the pardon, the condition of the pardon, and really how it might go forward. Tell us a little bit about how you put this together.
1: Yeah, well, it's one or the other, right? I mean, so, and I'm talking about just questions regarding his previous testimony before the House or the Senate, right? And there were several of those. I went back and watched the hearing three times, and there were several questions regarding his previous testimony. And there is no possible state crime that could be prosecuted for lying to Congress. Okay. Those are only federal crimes. And so when he was asked those questions, and he had the prophylaxis of a pardon, if he pleads the fifth, you can't have both.
0: Right.
1: Right? If there is no reason, and this is the legal standard, if there is no reason,

0: reasonable possibility for the apprehension of a prosecution based on the answer to your question, you must answer it.
1: Mm-hmm.
0: So to plead the fifth to a question where you've been pardoned for the activity that is in the question, and it can't be prosecuted anywhere else, you can't plead the fifth. And when you do, it's contemptuous. And he was directed several times by Rand Paul and others to answer the questions, and he refused. That is contempt of Congress. And let's say that he then says, well, I'm allowed to plead the fifth anytime I want to. That's fair. But what we know from Burdick versus United States, which is a 100-year-old precedent, is that, sure, if you want to abandon your pardon and plead the fifth, you can. But you abandon your pardon. So what does that do? That opens him up to the previous false testimony that can now perhaps be proven by his diary and the emails and the declassified
1: right.
0: documents that we have now about the funding of gain-of-function research, for instance, or the lab leaks or things like lab. It's not a theory, I don't think, anymore. I think it's a fact.
1: Mm-hmm.
0: And other things that Fauci told Rand Paul and his committee or other committees in Congress just weren't true. Well, if that testimony was in the last 5 years, it's at least subject to judicial scrutiny. I'm sorry, prosecutorial scrutiny. And so you can't have it both ways. And that's if you go to @JtownAlabama, which is my Twitter page, I have it posted up there. Mm-hmm. Federalist has it posted, which is who was gracious enough to publish my op-ed. And I'm hopeful this is helpful. For Senator Paul and his committee today, and frankly, this has already gotten around, and,
1: yeah.
0: and I think justice will. I mean, they have smart people at Justice; they don't need me, but it certainly helps to at least have a starting point, right?
1: Oh, absolutely. I think that's the one thing. When I looked at the article, a great foundation. I hope some of the guys in the Senate grab a hold of this as well. Where do you think this will go? I mean, what you're seeing initially, I know that many of the committee members, especially the Republicans, are quite concerned as to what happened last week. And I think, you know, generally speaking, a lot of people I talk to are quite concerned because this is a person who had a lot of power over us for a long period of time.
0: It's amazing. I mean, here's the problem. And I mean this. Fauci, and this is the same argument I have with someone like Comey.
1: Mm-hmm.
0: has set back the legitimacy of science and listening to the experts by generations. You know, if somebody said, hey, there's a measles outbreak, we need to shut down schools and wear masks and stay 6 feet apart, that person would be laughed at.
1: Mm-hmm.
0: There's not a person in Alabama that would do it. Not one. There's not a governor that would order it. Maybe in Illinois, right, or something like that, and then they'd have some grant program around masks and 6 foot distancing so that they could all get rich. But it's just, he set it back, and we can't have that because we do need science. We do need experts. We need to listen to medicine and have those improvements. And Fauci, because of his ego, and his diary spells all of that ego out.
1: Oh, yeah.
0: It was about him. It was about his buddies in the pharmaceutical industry making money and making sure that natural immunity wasn't a thing. We have to take this vaccine. That's going to make Pfizer and Moderna and other companies billionaires, not that they weren't already billionaires, maybe trillionaires. And we can get rid of Trump all at the same time, which is exactly what happened and exactly what I predicted. People were going to blame someone for the pandemic, and we couldn't blame China. You know why? Because all of that was suppressed by NIH, by Fauci, and portions of the intelligence community. Good for Chris Wray for coming out and saying, I people don't like Chris. I went through Judiciary Committee with Chris, and I like him very much. I don't understand some of his decisions as FBI director,
1: right.
0: but as a guy, he's a good guy. But he came out and said, yeah, we think it was a lab leak, right? But the CIA and other agencies, three-letter agencies, wouldn't agree.
1: Right.
0: And that's just absurd. Right. If you just think about it historically, there's a COVID outbreak in Wuhan where they have a laboratory that studies gain of function research
1: exactly.
0: for COVID. Yeah, but maybe it was a bad.

0: soup, right? Maybe it was just bad luck, right? It was just, you know, some bat flew into some soup, some idiot ate it and got the whole world sick and killed millions of people.
1: Yeah.
0: Fauci's got what's coming to him, 100%.
1: We'll see what happens. Of course, once again, talking to Jay Town, check him out at X at Jay Town, Alabama. And also, we'd like to remind you, we'll post this information up online. Jay, we're up against a hard break. Our motto is live free or die. Yours is we dare defend our rights. I love that from Alabama. So that we are copacetic on how we look at how government should be actually out there defending certainly the right issues and not really interceding in people's lives. Any final thoughts before I let you go, though?
0: Hey, just I love being on with you guys.
1: Love it too.
0: You guys are on the right side of things. Have me on any time. And again, folks want to read that article, go to my Twitter feed at Jaytown, Alabama.
1: Outstanding. Thanks a lot, Jay. We'll chat with you again.
0: Thanks.
1: Outstanding. Once again, Jaytown. Hey, guys, we're going to wind this down. Coming up, we've got your six as well. Tomorrow, we've got another packed show. As you guys all know how that plays out, we got some guests coming in. Taylor Hathorn will be joining us tomorrow. She was supposed to join us yesterday. And, of course, she got caught up in Verizon heck, as we like to say, with her phone. So we'll deal with that. So she'll be coming on. We'll talk a little bit more about that. I would like to remind you, you guys can always be part of the conversation, 603-669-1370. We have the best guests. I know many of you who watch Fox and watch Newsmax also watch News Nation, and these guests all appear on other stations. A lot of morning radio in New Hampshire certainly can't say that. The fact that we are able to get these wonderful guests to join us has nothing to do with me, has everything to do with the fact that we're the live free or die state. We're the Granite State. They know New Hampshire really well. They know the First in the Nation primary because they know we're still going to have it. So they enjoy being on the show. So keep it up. Keep being great listeners and checking out our social media just to find out a little bit more about some of the things that we're doing as well. 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I push that a lot. I know we've got quite a bit of listeners who listen to us beyond what we would consider the traditional radio network. What I mean by that, the antenna, right? A lot of you, a big shout out to the guys out in Rollinsford, Dover, Rochester, Portsmouth, who are my fans from my other radio show, still listen to this. 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So if you are a little bit beyond the traditional radio signal, you haven't lost us. 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Over there, you can also check out the Connect. You can go over there and pop us an email as well. Also, if you have any show ideas, if there are guests that we should be looking at, because we know, look, we cannot keep up with all the news, period. We can't do it. So you guys can be our little news hounds. Just let us know some of the things you should be looking at and talking about. You can do that by calling us at 603-669-1370. Day is done. We're going to be back tomorrow morning. You have a great rest of the day. It's going to be gorgeous, beautiful. A time for us to go ahead and dry out. We'll be back starting it all over at 6 a.m. And remember, L-F-O-D.

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1: One of our regular guests who appears on WFEA, The Morning Update. Of course, we're talking about Damian Fisher. He joins us every Tuesday at 7:30. Let's go ahead and listen to his first story, where he talks a little bit about a major case that is happening right here in New Hampshire and some of the implications beyond even Manchester. Damian, how are you this morning?
2: Oh, very good.
1: So it's never a good story when you have to start with Claremont Crisis 2.0, because one, it has to acknowledge and reach back to the foundation. Well, there's probably more than 1.0, because Claremont has just been in that issue. And I don't, you know, correct me if I'm wrong, we never really got a full accounting of the last crisis just a year ago.
2: Yeah, still to be determined, you know, exactly what went wrong. You know, it's largely due to mismanagement and incompetence compounded over several years. But yeah, no, we still don't have the audits, the most recent audits. You know, again, they stopped checking audits like a decade ago. That
1: nice.
2: Was part of the problem. But yeah, so and this sort of leads into what we've got going on today. You know, they brought in a comptroller, a financial guy, Matt Angel, who really sort of was whipping things into shape. So they went from a $5 million deficit that was crippling the schools last year in Claremont
1: right.
2: to, you know, they kept everything open. They had to make a lot of painful cuts. You know, they didn't fund sports at all last year. All high school sports were a volunteer thing.
1: Right.
2: But, you know, they get to this year, they're going to open with about $1 million deficit. So not great, but doable and on track to be in the clear, certainly by the end of this year, this coming school year. Well, you know, a couple of weeks ago, Matt Angel quits very suddenly.
1: Hmm.
2: And it turns out, you know, I'm hearing a lot of teachers and staffers have been quitting since around July 1st, which was when the new superintendent, Tim Broderick, started. You know, he came in with a very big contract for Claremont, $182,000 a year.
1: Wow.
2: To start. Yeah, it's a good job. You know, I tell my kids all the time, get a government job.
1: Yeah. Just not a policeman.
2: Right. You know, just anything where you know, go be a teacher, go, you know, get that pension, do whatever. Yeah, so he starts, people are leaving. Turns out they you know, people have been leaving since last year as
1: right.
2: well. They don't have enough teachers. They may not be able to open the middle school this year. They certainly don't have enough certified teachers. I don't think they can hire certified teachers in Claremont right now. It's, you know, there's a premium on that. I know a lot of districts in the state have trouble hiring certified teachers.
1: Yeah, a lot of teachers are just leaving the vocation. They're going off. You know, it's been a little while, but I remember when I was in adult education in, you know, the private sector, I had a lot of teachers apply for jobs there. They're just fleeing, you know, they're looking at their degrees and they're becoming bartenders.
2: I don't blame them. It's a hassle.
1: Yeah.
2: And education has sort of become a side product of what they do. But so Claremont here, you know, it's gone from, a financial crisis to a staffing crisis, in the space of a year. I'm not sure if that's an improvement or not.
1: No,
2: because the end result is the same. The kids are going to have a rough year, and the people who are there are going to have a rough year.
1: Well, and you mentioned in your story too, there's 68 vacancies, 30 of those are teachers, and then of course I don't think we have a full accounting yet, because you know, there probably are going to be more resignations, because they're probably looking at like, well, I don't want to go into a school that's so understaffed. You know, in this particular case, is it just about money?
2: It's culture as well. You know, it's, you know, you if you're a teacher who went through last year,
1: oh my goodness.
2: You know, in crisis mode for a year, and you get out of that and you're like, I'm not doing that again.
1: No.
2: You know, especially if, you know, you're not sure if they've got it fixed yet or not, you know,
1: mm-hmm.
2: because again, we don't have all of the data financially. You know, it's interesting that, you know, the voters, the Claremont voters, you know, they didn't rise up in revolt and throw out everybody on the school board,
1: mm-hmm.
2: who've largely been in charge of the ship of state as it was sinking. You know, it's all the same faces, same names. Everybody's still in charge. Everybody's still a good friend. You know, we just care about the kids. But, you know, what are they doing here?
1: Well, I've got to ask.
2: We still don't have all of the audits.
1: We don't have all the audits, so we're still dealing with the foundational issues from last year. You mentioned Angel, and you know, he seemed to have done something right, at least trying to get things back in order. I do have to ask you, and I'm not, you know, you mentioned, you know, you should go into government work. I'm not trying to beat up anyone over making a living, but I really have a hard problem with what we're paying superintendents in the state, not just this particular guy, Broderick. But $182,000 in a fiscally crisis school with clearly a morale issue, and it's incapable of holding on to not just teachers, but it seems employees in general, that seems like an awful lot of money.
2: It does. It does. It makes sense if you've, well, again, it's a culture problem because Claremont is one of those school districts in the state where nobody wants to work there.
1: Yeah.
2: You know, one of the reasons why Claremont is perpetually behind other communities in this state is because nobody wants to move there because they don't want to put their kids in those schools.
1: Right.
2: You know, I'm speaking of somebody who decades ago got the hell out of Claremont because I didn't want to put my kids in those schools. So,
1: Did Broderick come into this position with a good record? As I said, you know, once again, that's an awful lot of money going into a crisis center. Was there something in his pedigree that indicated that he might be the right person to overcome these issues?
2: I believe he had a pulse and he didn't run screaming from the school board when they approached him. Yeah, you know, he's seems to be an energetic on top of it guy. He can do the job, obviously, but there's doing that job in that town. There are hurdles, and there are cultural hurdles in that town.
1: Yeah.
2: People are resistant to change. They are resistant to, making a sacrifice today for a win tomorrow. Case in point, they were, you know, the good folks at Claremont got very upset when it was time to make that choice to close one of their three elementary schools, and they were forced to close one last year because of the financial crisis. But they should have closed one years ago. They didn't have the student population to justify three elementary schools. But you weren't going to tell these folks, we got to do this for the good of the whole school district. You know, that's going to be a win years to come because we're going to be able to consolidate and save money and really focus on the kids in the buildings. They were just upset because, you know, their grandparents went there. It's this weird nostalgic thinking. You know, people in Claremont still think the mill businesses are going to come back. You know, no, there are no mill jobs coming, Claremont.
1: No, and it seems to me for the superintendent that should go out and get Morgan Freeman, Joe Clark, and get the bullhorn going and let him go to town. It'd probably be cheaper to get Morgan Freeman at this point.
2: Yeah.
1: But, you know, hey, can I carry over to the next segment? I do want to talk about your other story here, but I do want to ask you one question. You do a very good job being able to talk to people who are affected by this, who may not give you your name, but also citizens. What are you hearing generally? Are you hearing anyone from who's either left the school or thinking about leaving the school as to this crisis? And look, this is going to be a tough year. And to your point, I think Claremont really needs to wake up.
2: I think that there's a real sort of tension between people who can see what the problem is. And that there is a way forward, and it's not going to be fun, but it makes the most sense.
1: Yeah.
2: And people who are clinging to the past,
1: mm-hmm.
2: you know, that town, a lot of people, they haven't really sort of clocked that, you know, this, you've got to do these things. You've got to make these painful cuts. You've got to make these sacrifices right now. That's the tension in that town, you know, so they will get hung up on personality. People are very upset because, the high school boys soccer coach has been moved on, right? Here's a case in point. He's been let go so that the superintendent can hire a teacher, a certified teacher, or just a willing teacher who also wants to coach soccer. Okay? Let's hire the teacher who can coach soccer, and that way we won't need to pay a guy who just coaches soccer and doesn't teach. That's
1: what a lot of schools do.
2: Okay. Very sorry for the coach. You know, that sucks for him. But you got to make those choices like that make the most sense for the whole school district.
1: Yep.
2: And there's, this is a current outcry, but, what do you folks want? Do you want to have a school district, or do you want to have a social club?
1: And the social club is what they usually prefer. Let's take a break, Damien. I want to come back. You can make any final thoughts on this as well. I do want

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12: He writes for the New Hampshire Journal. He also writes for In Depth New Hampshire. Of course, we're talking about Damian Fisher. And this next story he covered, it's about a victim who has actually waited 6 years for an opportunity to go to trial. And why did it take so long? And what are some of the implications of the information related to the charges?
13: Yeah, the story, you know, the Claremont one is interesting in itself, and it's just, once again, this ongoing saga. I think at some point, you have a terrier attitude, Damian, because while other media is just, okay, we're done with that story. We've had enough headlines for Claremont, even though it might be a big story. We just need to move on to something else. And then also, a lot of the abuse cases throughout the state, you stay on as well. Woman demands sex abuse trial for a former therapist. This bothers me in a couple reasons why. First one is, you know, we're told that, you know, we want speedy trials. You have these victims out there, and a month after month that these trials are delayed, these victims are exposed, and these victims are trying to deal with just getting some kind of justice in this particular case. Yeah. Tell us a little bit about this story.
14: Well, this has been, the case has been in court for about 6 years.
13: Yeah.
14: And that seems like a long time.
13: Mm-hmm.
14: Within the last six years, we've had the whole COVID thing. There have been other questions about competency within this case, which delays things. But 6 years is a heck of a long time. The accused is a former therapist, Peter Stone, who was actually Peter Duchesne before he changed his name in prison. As Peter Duchesne, he had, like, I think, 3 fatal DUIs.
13: Oh, no.

0: Nice. Seems excessive. Mm. But then he changed his name and became a therapist, where he sexually abused, allegedly, the victim, Bonnie Sittimer, who, you know, don't usually use the name of survivors, but she's given her permission. She wants us to be out on the record. And she'd like a trial, actually. She'd like to see this case go to a jury. You know, what happened was over the summer, or not over the summer, I think previously to that, it gets blurry for me, man.
1: Yeah.
0: Time-wise, after a while, you know, if I'm not writing it right now, I can't remember.
1: Yeah. But she has to hire an attorney because the defense managed to delay this quite a few times just to get into the trial.
0: But also, the state wanted to give this guy a pass and an easy plea deal. So it's a mess. They've got the victim witness ready to testify. They should have everything they need to go to trial, and they just haven't done it. It's a real sort of failure on the state's part to look after this woman who was extraordinarily brave to come forward and
1: yes.
0: report this abuse. You know, she's getting abused by her therapist. This guy's taking advantage of her, allegedly, you know, in the most intimate way, using everything about her, you know, because she's going to him for help. This is ridiculous that she's being treated this way.
1: Well, it is ridiculous. It's even more ridiculous that this guy starts as Peter Ducharme. He has 5 drunk driving arrests, 3 from fatalities. He runs over a motorcyclist and kills that person, was involved in a drunk driving fatality in 1989, where he drove into a Gordon Parker and his 10-year-old daughter and Lacey Parker, and Lacey died. Who gave him a license? Not only a license to drive, but a license to be a therapist. How in God's name did that happen?
0: These are good questions. You know, this predates me a little bit, but, you know, it's infuriating that somebody,
1: goodness.
0: You can just glide through life like that.
1: You can have 5 DWI accidents, 3 fatal ones, and then we'll give you a license to be a therapist, because I guess being in the mindset of understanding addiction and being a criminal somehow makes you more suited to be a therapist. That's brilliant. I want to meet the person who signed that certificate.
0: I guess the first time he killed somebody while driving drunk, that wasn't rock bottom. Who knew? So,
1: this was a good story, and certainly you're right. My heart goes out to this victim. The fact that she's out there exposed publicly, and this has been dragging on, has been quite. I can only imagine the stress she's going through. Hey, we got about a minute left. Any final thoughts from you, Damien?
0: Oh man, I got nothing.
1: Nothing.
0: It's going to be one of those things. Reed, you folks, you're going to want to check out In Depth today, later this morning.
1: Okay. More. I don't know how you do it, Damien. A good thing. I mean, I don't know if you go to a therapist, but preferably I hope you don't go to this therapist. That's for sure. Jeez.
0: I have to do.
1: That's a good. Sorry. Anyway, Damien, thanks for joining us. We'll chat with you again.
0: All right. Bye.
1: All right, so make sure we'll check also throughout the day In Depth, New Hampshire. Of course, Damien's very good about having breaking news. But, folks, I got to tell you, this is the stressful part about this. The guy has 5 DWI accidents. 3 of them are fatals, including a little girl. He ran over a motorcyclist on the side of the road. He changes his name, and he gets a therapist license. Who? Doesn't that frighten you? Someone in our government allowed that to happen. I don't know. Makes me go, I don't know. All right, New Hampshire State Senator Dan Innes is going to be joining us next. We'll talk about Social Security, Democratic Socialists as well. That's on the agenda. We'll do that right here, WFEA's Morning Update.
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0: Summer's not over yet, New England. 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
5: And of course, on the first Monday of the month, it is Mondays with the Mayor. And of course, we're talking about Mayor Jay Rue from Manchester. We talk about some of the things that he's looking at regionally and what they're going to be thinking about as far as policy coming in the fall and some upcoming meetings to decide on some of those policy points. First Monday of the month. Mayor, how are you this morning?
6: I am fantastic. How about yourself?
5: Outstanding. Can't complain. Let's get right into the issue, shall we? You know, the fall's coming right up. The first thing I do want to ask you about, somebody you know very well, of course, the former police chief here in Manchester is now going to be looking at certainly youth services, and particularly you and I both know that one of the critical areas is, you know, how well is DHS doing, but also how the Sununu Youth Center is doing as well. So, you know, former Chief Altenberg will be able to be looking at that. Your thought about him being appointed to that, and especially where that is located in Manchester?
6: I think it's an incredibly important appointment. I've known General Altenberg for a number of years now, and I think he has a great breadth of experience when it comes to working on these kinds of issues, not just from a criminal standpoint, but his work as police chief here. He saw the inner workings of these agencies. He was on the board of the Mental Health Center. This is a person who has seen this from multiple different angles. I think he has the expertise. I think he has the leadership experience. I think he has the know-how to work with the governor, to work with the state, the executive council, the legislature, to bring in some much-needed reforms and help steady the ship over the next 90 days.
5: Yeah, it will be interesting to see how he plays that out. Of course, he was in studio last week talking a little bit about that, and you and I both know him as a pretty thoughtful person. I think that's the personality or persona we want to see, especially when we have this critical issue as well. Before I get into you and I are going to be at the Stand Down, which is always an incredible event, especially when we kind of remind people once again the initiative to end veterans homelessness as well. But I do want to talk a little bit about some of the city issues. When you look at going into the fall, people become a little bit more alert about what's going on in the city, and of course whatever happens in Manchester, other cities look at. When you look at housing and childcare, how do you think you're doing there? What are some of the initiatives that you already put in place? And what are some of the focuses you want to make sure are applied, not just in the fall, but also throughout the year?
6: Yeah, so this is going to be one of the big initiatives that we start to unroll this fall. So we've had about four meetings with our Child Care Commission. And as I talked about earlier this year when we set up the Child Care Commission, was that I wanted to have a report done by this fall with some actionable items that we can take. After your mortgage or your rent for a family, child care is the number two, right behind those, the number two cost or expenses for a family. If you're talking about the long-term health of a city or a state, bringing workforce in, this is going to be one of those things that we have to tackle. So we're looking to get to bring forward a number of recommendations that we can undertake as a city to address this issue. Any conversation about workforce is eventually going to come back to housing, is eventually going to come back to childcare. So this is one of the items that we're going to have a big thrust on this fall. A twin related issue would be youth services in the city. Mm-hmm. And when I talk about youth services, I'm talking about, what are we doing to make sure that when kids get out of school, there are extracurricular activities that are available, because we know there's a direct line between engagement in either sports or music or drama, theater, whatever the case may be, and how well they do in school. When they're active, when they're involved, when they're engaged, they do better in school. So I want to look at that, but also graduation rates and attendance, truancy. On our last community needs assessment that the health department does every 3 years, those twin issues were indicators of poor health outcomes overall if kids are not in school and they're not graduating. So they're interrelated issues. And how do we work with, as a city, with our health department, our school district, and our community partners that are doing great work in these spaces? You know, we just went through the budget process here. It's with our CDBG funding. There are 18 different youth service groups that come in to ask the city for funding every single year, certainly this last budget process. So where are we duplicating efforts? Mm-hmm. How do we work together better? How do we ensure that kids aren't falling through the cracks? What role can the city play to help coordinate those kinds of efforts? And that's what our youth services, the two meetings that we've had on youth services with the 100-plus partners in the city has been really digging into. And that's one of the big emphases that I want to have this fall. On housing, you know, the YDC property is a big one that's obviously coming online. It's a state property, but they've brought in an entity to go out and sell that property. I'm in regular contact with the governor's office on this, executive counselor Steven. And, you know, when we did our zoning rewrite in the first term, we did the 12 wards town halls in every single one of our wards. And we got regular feedback through the survey on what people were looking to see in the city as it pertains to housing. More broadly, there was a lot of conversation about the YDC property there as well. So this is going to be a huge piece, I think, of, you know, what the coming years are going to entail. You look down at Tuscan Village, down at Salem, you know, that's been in a quote-unquote construction phase for over a decade. I mean, they're still adding pieces to that property. You know, not to suggest that we have the size or the bandwidth or the want or the inclination to do something like that up there, but it's just in terms of how long these processes can take to unfold, that's going to be something that the city is going to have to work with the state for quite a period of time.
5: Right. Once again, we're talking to Mayor Jerry Bouye. Before I get back to child care, I do want to touch upon that piece of property as well. And you, I know you have the benefit of being able to talk to other city officials from other cities, other mayors, other town managers on that. We're starting to see more application of mixed-use property, having residents, having small stores, having small restaurants, more like little communities, you know, maybe not as big as Tuscan. But, you know, up in Rochester, I know you know that they're actually putting provisions together to have that mixed use, including what we call workforce housing, units that are going to go online that will be less expensive as part of that. Is that something you'd like to see, or are you really very open right now?
6: I'm going to be driven by what the city tells us, obviously. One of the results that came out of the survey that we did was 69% of the folks that live in Ward 1 wanted to see some form of mixed use.
5: Okay.
6: Now, that is as simple as a coffee shop and like things on the lower level. You talk about, like, is there a convenience store, like a mini CVS kind of thing where people up in that area have access to, you know, something along those lines. Certainly with respect to housing, some kind of workforce development or affordable housing, you know, that could be in the mix as well. I really want this to be a process that's driven by the city and from a bottom-up standpoint of where people are telling us what they would like to see up there. And then we'll be driven by that. But mixed use is, I think, something that that works well. We've seen it work well here in the city and other locations. And, you know, there are properties on the northern end of Elm Street where there's residential on the top and then that kind of like commercial aspect on the bottom, because you want to be driving a walking community in the downtown and have places where people can, you know, walk around and be able to purchase goods and services.
5: Yeah, it'll be interesting how that plays out. I want to go back to child care. There will be people out there who say, look, government has no place in child care. Okay, that's not me speaking. That's some of the things I've heard. But in the past, you have, your past administrations, even under your first term, have done very well to bring in those nonprofits, those businesses, and also government to build a triad to help affect a community issue. When you look at child care, how do you talk about it with people who may say, look, why are we even involved in this issue?
6: Yeah, this it's not a government-run child care entity. That is not the intent here. We don't have the bandwidth. We don't have the dollars. Like that. The intent here is not to create a Manchester child care facility. But I think we do have an obligation to work and solve problems. I've never known if I were to say to somebody, hey, you know what, the city can't address this challenge because it's really not our purview. Like that's, I think, you know, to your point, we have an obligation to fix problems that are within the city. Mm-hmm. This is a long-term problem that is facing the city, that is facing the state of New Hampshire, that has a direct impact on workforce, direct impact on our businesses, direct impact on our ability to grow our local economy here. That doesn't mean that the city of Manchester is running childcare facilities, but we have a bully pulpit in terms of being able to bring people together and say, hey, look, let's talk about this. Let's work together to find solutions. By bully pulpit, I mean the ability to bring people together and, sure. and convene people to bring solutions together. And I think that's what we want to do here is say, hey, what are the top 10 best ideas that we can have to work together on this? And then try and enact change, whether it's through an ordinance process to allow for these people to be able to build or co-locate childcare facilities, whether it's working with local community colleges or colleges to develop a workforce of tomorrow. That's not the city teaching people how to be childcare providers. That's us facilitating an environment where we can have more workforce come into this space. And I think that's a totally appropriate place for government to try and, or for our city to try and solve problems.
5: Right, and when you look at the addiction problem too, how successful that triad was, it is certainly something of success when we look at that as well. We're talking to Manchester Mayor Jerry Rouet. Before we let you go, this is a little bit more free range, but do you have a meeting coming up this week? There is discussions about combining a parking enforcement with police enforcement. As a former police officer at a department that actually was the same department, you know, I don't know how big of a story that is, but you know, certainly these are the kind of conversations that you have coming up over the next few weeks.
6: Yes. So tomorrow night we are taking that step in committee and then elevating it to the full board to move our parking division out from under finance and under the police department. Hmm. I think it's a logical move.
5: Yeah.
6: There's an inherent enforcement mechanism there.
5: Yep.
6: I think it's going to create a lot of efficiencies between the two. More importantly, I think what it does is it creates the ability, because it's under finance right now, but it's going to allow for more ease with bringing on our central purchasing manager. The whole idea here is how do we make government run more efficient, more effective, with greater oversight, transparency, and accountability? You know, this dovetails with what I've talked about since my inaugural address in January and again in my budget address in March with our independent city auditor, making sure that we're watching where all of our dollars are going, where we're providing that oversight, that accountability, updating our finance policies as it pertains to travel, purchase, gift card policies. You know, this is all in that same vein, those six or seven different entities of making government run better. And this is a logical move, but it also opens up room in our finance department to bring on our central purchasing manager, which is going to allow us to leverage our buying power as a city.
5: Yeah.
6: You know, Nashua has an entire division that's devoted to central purchasing. I was talking to the city clerk the other day, and he was telling me that this was an emphasis of Mayor Dupuy 50 years ago the city. We've been talking about this for an awfully long time. This was a big thrust of Mayor Gatsis in 2010, right after he got elected. How do we centralize our purchasing to save taxpayer dollars? And we're doing it. So I think these are important, fundamental, and foundational reforms that we're bringing to the city.
5: All right, Mayor, we know you have to go chat with our friend across the river. So what we'll ask
6: That's right.
5: you is, before we let you go, though, any final thoughts?
6: I'm excited about this week. Don't let the rain get you down. If it ain't raining, you ain't training. So let's get after it this week.
5: Hoorah. You have a great rest of the day.
6: Right.
5: We'll chat with you again, okay, Mayor?
6: Take care.
5: Outstanding. What we'll do is take a break. We'll come right back and talk about a few other things going on in the world right here on The Morning Update.
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5: And one of our regular guests pops in at least once a month. Walter McFarland joins us. He can be found over at his blog. He also writes at least a column every other week and talks a lot about some of the policy points that are out there. And that's what we have him on the show, to talk about some of those policy points and get a better understanding of D.C. and New Hampshire. Walter McFarland joins us in the house. He walked through the rain. That's a dedicated person. That's right there. That's dedicated. You're not even wet either.
16: I had the pullover on this morning. Okay. It's coming down for sure. It's good to be with you.
5: How are you? Doing really good, and had a good conversation off air. Tell people about your website. I loved your article on the Supreme Court. I don't know if you try to do this. You're getting better at your writing. Do you feel like you're getting more comfortable with where you're going with your writing?
16: I do find that I found my voice.
5: Okay.
16: Telling one of my brothers the other day that I have the outline for my pieces very quickly, and I know what I want to talk about.
5: Good.
16: But what was challenging for me before, and I'm finding it easier now, is finding the hook for the piece.
5: Correct.
16: The thing that ties it all together and ties it to everyday kind of cultural type stuff too, like this piece on the Supreme Court talking about that Stephen Breyer quote.
5: Right.
16: And, you know, not necessarily agreeing with him, but loving how he comports himself.
5: Right.
16: So finding those kind of hooks into the pieces, I'm finding easier, but I think it makes the writing better.
5: It's interesting. Before we get off that, I'll give you a website for everybody to go out and check. We'll post it up online as well, guys.
16: Thank you for doing that. Yeah, it's waltermcfarland.com. I try and post weekly, but it's probably every 2 weeks.
5: Well, it's summer, too, and so it's always interesting how we kind of enjoy the time when we can enjoy it as well. What I do find interesting, though, Walter, is when we look at some of the things, you and I are going to go over some of the big news stories last week. What I do find interesting is that when you look at the makeup of the Supreme Court, maybe a little bit tense right now, but, you know, when Scalia was on there and stuff like that, I don't think people realize that these guys got along. Like, they socialized together, they went to dinner together, and if you have what people consider high-valued ideologues, is how they like to describe them half the time, and yet they seem to be able to get behind closed doors and speak intellectually with each other, and even in differences, it amazes me people don't understand that that's how things used to function.
16: Well, yeah, and you make a great point because Justice Scalia and Justice Ginsburg were greatest of friends, right?
5: Yeah,
16: and
5: opera together.
16: They couldn't have been further apart on the ideological spectrum, right? I think part of the reason it works in the Supreme Court, and it's a little tense now, but I think part of the reason it works there is because by the nature of it, there is a more collegial atmosphere
5: yes.
16: where they sit and they have lunches together and they dine together. But also, they are people that they may have their individual beliefs, but they have to be very well versed in their argument.
5: Oh, yeah.
16: And we as citizens who have other jobs and have kids to raise and all those things, we don't have necessarily the time or the ability to be that well versed in the issues as they are. And part of what a good justice does is they have, and sometimes some of them have their clerks, fire the opposite opinion at them. So they have to defend what they're talking
5: right.
16: about. And we don't do that as normal citizens, right? We're in our echo chambers without ever having pushback.
5: Right. And I think that, you know, when you look at this, even, you know, they're going to look at Scalia and Ginsburg in their point-counterpoint debates. 100 years from now, they're going to be taught in, they're already being taught in schools now, but they're going to be held up as a standard of saying, this is how you see two people who have two different thoughts on this, but come together using the Constitution as a foundation and a lot of deep intellect. You don't get to that unless you've been challenged a few times. If you've had a cakewalk, some of these things I've seen recently, okay, you've just walked through life. No one's really challenged you. But let's be challenged a little bit. Hey, you know, yesterday or last week, Fauci, look, you know where I'm on this. I think Congress is, a cesspool isn't even polite anymore. I don't like Congress. I really think I'm really glad to see more states take power back. I wish they do it regardless of who the president is. Mm. I am in favor of seeing more of that. But they had Fauci down there last week. He pleaded the fifth. I have some great strains about that. I think that you either defend yourself or don't defend yourself. I don't think it's a trap if you appear before Congress over 200 times. I think you have the ability to go ahead and walk through that.
16: Yeah, I mean, one of the lines I use a lot is that I dislike when anybody takes umbrage at something without realizing that they may have played a part in getting themselves to that point.
5: Right.
16: And both Fauci and Senator Paul did something to get us to that point, right? You can't expect someone to come before you when a new violation could result in prosecution and not be covered by a pardon, to not invoke the fifth when you're going around talking about how much you'd like to put him in jail.
5: Right.
16: Right. So it shouldn't shock us that his lawyers had that advice for him. If we were really, as a Congress, trying to get ourselves better for the next pandemic, the next health crisis,
5: right,
16: what would we do? We wouldn't say we want to put this guy in jail. We would say, listen, blanket immunity, sit down. Where did you screw up?
5: Yeah.
16: Where would you want to mulligan? Did you really fund a lab there and they did gain of function when you didn't know there was going to be gain of function? Talk to us. What happened?
5: Right.
16: And learn from that. What good, Jeff, does it do us to put an 85-year-old man in jail or threaten to? You know, and I'm not, believe me, I'm not someone that sits there and puts Fauci on a pedestal.
5: No.
16: You read some of his diaries and it's bad, right? He knew in January or February before people were dying, he thought it was coming from a lab. But that's not what he told us, right?
5: Right.
16: So I'm not here to defend him, but what I am here to talk about is what is the role of government in this, and the role of our representatives should be somewhere
5: right.
16: between where Senator Hassan was and where Senator Paul was. And the only person that I saw in that hearing that was somewhere remotely close to that was Senator Lankford.
5: Yeah.
16: On the Republican
5: side. He was pretty good.
16: He was pretty
5: good. I like this.
16: He was like, look, I respect the fact that you're availing yourself of a constitutional right. Whereas some of the other Republicans on that, knowing that Fauci was now only going to take the fifth, right, then started phrasing things and not even asking questions, making statements that there would have been pushback, but because they knew there wouldn't be pushback, now they're tough guys.
5: Well, I said from the beginning they should have, once he declared the fifth, they should have just canceled the hearing, because I said all it does is end up making room for them to bloviate even more. And I think that's the interesting fact. And you know, we're not ready for the next pandemic. That's the unfortunate part. I don't want to call it a trial. I think the wrong people have been appearing before the public to reconcile where they made mistakes. I think the media in this country was atrocious. atrocious. I'm a hound dog. And once again, my nose will take me wherever it goes. And if I get the door slammed in my face, I go, okay, there's a reason why you don't want me to go in there. I think that we've never reconciled how the media handled that whole pandemic. You just listen to the audio of how willing they were to go along with things without saying, pretend like I'm stupid. Explain this 6 feet rule to me because I'm not getting it. But they didn't really have any critical thinking. I think for a lot of it, they created a lot of these problems for us right now.
16: Well, I think that's absolutely true, right? And I think that there's a whole host of things we can talk about in that regard. We could throw in consolidation.
5: You ran for office, right?
16: All of those things.
5: You ran for office. You had people in the media challenge you continuously. I saw some of the interviews of you. And then I saw a few weeks later of more what we would consider people more further on the left. They weren't being challenged as hard. And I said, okay, wait a minute here. You challenged this guy to heck. And a lot of it because they noticed an independent tinge about you. Mm-hmm. And then over here, you got an established person, and he didn't ask the same hard questions. That kind of bothers me. It bothers me a little bit when I see that.
16: It does. And then you have conversations with those members of the media outside of that interview, and they say something where they basically have opened the door to what their bent is and why they treated you that way. And you're just like, you know, when someone in the media says to you after the unity breakfast, hey, next time, why don't you try less of that, that independent, Bob Dole kind of thing. And you're like, okay, sharpshooter. Well, I got in the ring. How about you? So it's tough. There is a little bit of that. But I think back to this pandemic issue.
5: Yeah.
16: Not only was there part of that, but it's tough, right? Because you're sitting there and there was almost a sense where if you push back on it, you wanted to see the grandmother pass away in the nursing home. Like I want my freedom and I want granny to pass away. That there was that sense of it if you push back, right? And so there were those of us who questioned it who didn't push back because we felt some sort of, I don't know, community need to, okay, what's, even if it is, doesn't sound right, I'm going to still honor it. I'm still going to put the mask on. I'm still going to stand 6 feet away. So I think part of it was not pushing back on the part of the media because that's their job. But I think on the part of a lot of us as citizens, there was this feeling where, that's not too great of an ask, so I'm going to do it just in case.
5: Well, that first 2 weeks, I think a lot of people were willing to go ahead and look at that and look through that. And I think that's the end. But to your point, and people are asking us 6 years later, why are we bothering with this? Because we're not ready for the next pandemic.
16: Correct. That's the only reason.
5: And the sad part is that what they did last time ain't going to work next time. It isn't. Going back with mask, and mask may actually be the solution that time. But they're going to be like, No, it's not going to happen.
16: We're not doing it.
5: And we'll go through that as well. Hey,
16: the big issue that we have to get right is how do we handle kids and school the next time?
5: Oh, yeah.
16: That's the big one I'm worried about. I'm not worried about me and whether I'm going to have to, wear a mask or take a shot. I'm 53. I've had my race. Life is good, right?
5: Yeah.
16: But, how are we going to treat schools and kids? Because we did a tremendous disservice to them and we're still paying the price.
5: And that's where he fumbled over himself, Fauci, saying that he never said anything publicly. And then all this stuff in this diary, AI, we've got AI elements breaking out of their lock boxes of being in the test environment, going out in the world and attacking other ones. You and I live in the corporate world. So we know that AI has been a conversation for, at least a decade. We saw it coming. Your first chatbot was an AI and you didn't know it. I think it's interesting. What I think is also interesting is the Anthropic one is an interesting one. Because how the company that countered Anthropic used an open AI, yes. Like one that started in China, yep. They liked it, and then they took it and cleaned it up so it didn't have all the Chinese hooks and ladders, and they used it. And open AI, if anything we learned about last week, actually proved very valuable in this solution where we shouldn't be afraid of AI as much as many people are running towards.
16: Yeah, so that was interesting. So one of the gentlemen from that company that used the Chinese model to defend itself was it Face the Nation? I think I saw him on Sunday. Yeah. And it was an interesting thing because he did say that. He said, listen, the answer isn't, this government regulation and having government sign off on models before they get out. The answer is put it out there for all of us so that we can actually use it to defend. And to your point, the interesting thing about the Chinese model was they didn't use the Chinese model as it was. They took the Chinese model, They cleaned it up. They used other pieces from other countries' models and made a better model, and that's how they defended it against it. But now that we know, and now we know, we have two examples in the last week, that these test models that these companies, OpenAI and Anthropic, thought were in a sandbox, meaning completely shut off from the rest of the world, couldn't get online, couldn't hack, couldn't do anything, found a way out there.
5: Yeah.
16: And not only found a way out there, but the reasoning, if you can say reasoning about an AI model, we're almost close to being able to use that word, right?
5: Yeah.
16: But the reasoning that the OpenAI model used was, it's easier to go out there and essentially cheat and get the answer from a company that will already have it.
5: Yep.
16: So that's the reasoning involved, and that's why the model found a way out of the sandbox. And then they identified which company is more likely to have the answer, and that's why they hacked into that company.
5: Yeah.
16: So this open source defense has to be the issue.
5: We'll come right back on that as well. Let's take a real quick break. We'll come back with Walter, and we'll do that.
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1: From ABC News, I'm Brian Clark. Newly confirmed Attorney General Todd Blanche thanked the Senate on social media for staying late to complete the process. He was confirmed in a final vote that was gaveled down at 4:31 this morning, says ABC's Olivia Rubin.
2: A major win for Todd Blanche, who overcame opposition from within his own party to narrowly secure the votes he needed here. The deciding vote coming from Senator Bill Cassidy, who announced he would support Blanche, even though he said he's not perfect. Cassidy framing it as a choice between Blanche and someone potentially worse.
1: Republican Senators Susan Collins and Lisa Murkowski voted against confirming Blanche. They cited his involvement in a tax immunity deal for President Trump and his family, and Blanche's role in creating the so-called anti-weaponization fund that has since been scrapped. A three-judge panel on the D.C. Circuit Court of Appeals halted plans from President Trump to build a White House ballroom, saying that Congress never authorized the expense. And Democratic Senator Ben Ray Lujan of New Mexico said,
3: the president said that that folks were going to chip in to pay for it, and it was not going to be at the cost of the American taxpayer. That's already proven to be untrue. So it's not surprising that courts are weighing in and saying, no, you have to follow the rules.
1: President Trump says he'll take this to the Supreme Court. One argument he's made for building the new ballroom: improved security, something that Republican Senator John Kennedy of Louisiana agrees with.
4: I mean, the security will be much better there than, for example, the ballroom at the Washington Hilton.
1: The Washington Hilton was the site of the attempted attack at the White House Correspondents' Dinner in April. Still no word on the status of two crew members who were on board a helicopter that crashed battling a wildfire in Utah Friday. Crews have not been able to reach the scene. A bulldozer operator was killed in South Central Oregon while trying to corral a separate fire. You're listening to ABC News.
5: That'll be $84.52.
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1: Sweetgreen's this week lowered its financial outlook for the year, citing in part the cyclosporiasis outbreak that was linked to contaminated shredded iceberg lettuce imported from Mexico. ABC medical contributor Dr. Alok Patel says there does seem to be improvement in that nationwide spike.
10: Cases do seem to be going down. It partially could be from consumer behavior, but hand washing is not really going to stop the parasitic infection. Washing your produce only goes so far as well because it's stubborn, it's sticky, and it hangs on to foods, but it likely might be from just cutting off the supply.
1: One week after a man opened fire at an In-N-Out in Idaho, there's newly released surveillance footage of the response, says ABC's Michelle Franzen.
11: Former Twin Falls police officer Austin James ran toward the gunfire and drew his own weapon, getting shot by the suspect. Inside the restaurant, an off-duty state trooper engaging the suspect and eventually leading employees to safety. Armed civilian Jordan Salinas also firing shots at the gunman.
12: And as soon as some rounds started coming at him, everything changed. Immediately, all that bravado he had immediately crumbled.
11: Investigators are still trying to determine a motive, but say they believe he acted alone.
1: Three members of a family who went missing tubing on the Muskegon River in western Michigan were found safe Friday after 3 days. They suffered minor to moderate injuries. I'm Brian Clark, ABC News.
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17: Because New Hampshire is so important, it's not unusual for us to get some of the top experts in their field who want to appear on WFEA. Of course, Amy Swear is well known. She's appeared before Congress. You've seen her on Fox. You've seen her on Newsmax. And she's a constitutional expert. She joins us to talk a little bit about what's going on with Title IX and trans athletes and how it is affecting the conversation related to the WNBA. How does it that we get one of the leading experts on the Constitution, the Supreme Court, who has stared down members of Congress to come on our show and talk about men's soccer? Amy Swear joins us right now, of course, from Advancing America Freedom. We'll post that information up online. You know, Amy, what's interesting is I do want to ask a couple questions about what we're seeing in this country, especially over this past week or so, about female sports and what's going on with Title IX, largely because not only are you somebody who has talked to Congress, has looked at the Supreme Court, but you know, you were an elite athlete at one time as well. I mean, your collegiate career was very successful. When you look at this debate, you look at what Sophie Cunningham is doing right now, how do you look at it from both a perspective of being able to convey information to Congress, understand the Supreme Court, but also from an athletic position?
18: Yeah, well, look, I know it's a bit of a weird topic for me to be on this show for because, you know, normally I think I'm on here for guns a lot and the Second Amendment. So I understand that. And I understand that for a lot of people, you know, looking at the Sophie Cunningham comments, it feels intuitive, right? Mm-hmm. This feels just intuitive to the purpose of Title IX, to just the purpose of having women's sports, is that it was developed to give women an athletic outlet and to compete fairly against other women. And so I think one of the easiest things, just the starting place to convey this to people, is to just start with common sense. Mm-hmm. Because I think so often politics gets wrapped in, as you might suspect, the shroud of political correctness, the shroud of, you know, how do we not anger or upset certain segments of you know, voters or society. Right. And sometimes you really just have to start with common sense. You know, what was the purpose of having women's sports if not to give women a place to participate against each other?
17: Well, it's interesting too, you know, because when I was younger, I switched from football. I went into soccer. Soccer's a pretty big sport here in New Hampshire, and played in the men's league. And then I ended up becoming a soccer coach at a younger age. I had boys and girls playing together because they're at a much younger age. They're not in puberty yet. And then as they advance, of course, we see how that league splits up. What I also find interesting too, Amy, is that, you know, oftentimes that sadly gets missed in this conversation is the opportunities to develop leadership skills, not only athletic skills, but also advancing into higher education, teamwork, being a good loser, being a good winner. That gets missed, especially when the dynamic is completely changed by an unfair element added to the sport suddenly when men play against girls.
18: Absolutely. And that's actually, in some respects, a good segue into the other half of this conversation, right?
17: Good.
18: So on the one hand, you know, if you've been on social media or just the news at all in the last couple of days, it has been very much about this concept of protecting women's sports from biological men. But on the other half side of this, you know, I think sort of lost in this has been an unfortunate argument brewing in certain circles that almost flips it, right? That suggests that the real victim here is men's sports, and we have to protect men's sports from the success of women's sports after Title IX. You know, and I'm so glad you brought up things like leadership and the importance of, you know, just young women developing their bodies, their minds, their capabilities in athletics. You know, because I think there's been this almost reverse reaction in some circles to look at Title IX and to say, well, you know, why are women really playing sports anyway? You know, forget about men in women's sports. Why women's sports? I think that's unfortunate for all of the reasons that you brought up. It is so healthy for women. Even if you're looking at this from, say, like the perspective of, like, a lot of women should and would ultimately choose to be mothers, you know, or to choose that over some other, like, professional sports career path. Why don't you want healthy mothers who have developed their bodies? I mean, you know, giving birth is one of the most physically intensive things a woman can go through. You want her to be able to develop that skill set, that leadership, even and especially for being a mother, for being a wife, for being any capacity in her future life. I think it's unfortunate that we're seeing both sides of this that are both very unhealthy, you know, inserting men into women's sports and saying, well, why women's sports anyway?
17: Well, you know, an interesting fact, too, my mom grew up pre-Title IX. She was a phenomenal athlete all the way around, but she didn't have a lot of, like, she was an incredible basketball player, as was my dad, but she didn't have a team. They didn't have a female basketball team out there. Soccer was all male. The only female team that they had at her school was tennis. And I think that's interesting. And she would talk often when Title IX happened. I can remember I was getting ready to become a teenager. She talked about how this was really going to help not only young girls move through athletics, but also academics to get into colleges. And these programs are vital. But I have to ask you that, you know, you are kind of in this little battle online, which is interesting. I'll post this up online as well, that, you know, I'm lost in the other side's argument that men's sports, particularly soccer in the United States, was diminished and failed in large part because of what happened with Title IX. I'm sorry, I didn't see the connection at all. I read the article. I wasn't sure. But it to your point that you just made, this is an issue that we have to not only help young ladies out, but we have to help the society as a whole to understand that supporting one, i.e. maybe female sports, doesn't mean we diminish the other.
18: No, you're absolutely spot on with this. So for people who may have missed it, there was an op-ed that came out right around the time that the U.S. men lost to Belgium in the World Cup, which, like, I get it. I, too, suffered the indignity of watching the men's team lose to a nation that, you know, we bailed out of two world wars, right? Nobody likes that feeling. You know, I would have preferred that they won. But this is also, for soccer fans, something that is a longstanding issue, right? The men's team, despite all of the women's team success, the four World Cups, you know, a bunch of gold medals, the men's team has very much struggled against the top tier teams on the international stage. And the argument that came out in the wake of this, again, from some circles on the right, was that, well, what's really happening is this is about Title IX, that the women's success came at the expense of developing men's soccer in this country. And there are a number of things that are wrong with this this argument. First of all, I go through some of the things that are just flat out wrong, just some of the basic facts that this op-ed by a guy named Scott Yenner, he just misunderstood basic data. But it also just misunderstands the broader historical narrative. And your first key, you know, sort of indicator that something else other than Title IX was at play here is just the fact that for 70 years, the men's team existed by its own, without any corresponding women's team to take away resources, without Title IX getting in the way.
17: Right.
18: And for 70 years, they were still mediocre, all on their own. So that should tell you that something else was at play, that the women's team in 1985 comes in with very limited funding, very disparate sort of resources given to them, and still immediately and consistently wins.
17: Well, it is an interesting fact, too, and I think that, once again, the men's team did very well this year. And I think people have to remember, too, that, you know, here in, there was a long time in our culture here in America not to hand a soccer ball to a boy, but to hand a baseball. And I think that, you know, once again, we forget that. And I would say easily over the last 30 years, this reemergence of soccer in America has been brilliant. We're seeing wonderful players make their way into these leagues. But people forget that this World Cup, the American team, and in the past, the most recent other World Cup, they had defeated relatively really good world teams. I actually look at this as an incredible success, because we're starting to get to that level consistently, both in our men and our women, of being able to challenge the world at a sport they claim for their own, because we all started to embrace it. And I think a lot of it comes to the fact that we do understand how important this particular sport is.
18: Well, absolutely, and I want to be clear here. Look, I am as much a fan of the men's team as I am the women's team. I think it was an unfortunate loss to Belgium, but they had some really good games in the lead up to this, which is why I think also, you know, this felt so disappointing, this loss, because there was so much hope and so much potential in a way we really haven't seen. But, you know, the overall broader point of trying to understand why, you know, the women's team immediately came onto the scene in 1985, and by, you know, 1990 all up through, you know, current, right? They're consistently winning, where the men's team has yet to really reach that peak performance in international competition, right? And it really comes down to two things. And it's not Title IX in the way that this argument is presented. But Title IX does play a role. But Title IX is only successful for women because of two social conditions that predate it, that had nothing to do with Title IX itself. And the first is American women don't play American football.
17: No.
18: American boys do.
17: Yeah.
18: Especially when they get to high school, they played at two times the rate of any other sport. They choose that. It sucks them in like a black hole. And the other condition was that, you know, you look at the European men's league, you know, the Bundesliga, the European and sort of South American leagues, there was no women's equivalent that developed.
17: Yeah.
18: And so Title IX developed NCAA

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2: What we're going to do is we're going to get ready to take a break before we come back with Amy Swearer and talk a little bit more. 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And I think that's just an interesting thing. You could probably put that in a T-shirt. But, you know, in that final point, so, you know, I'm along with Austin Powers' father. I hate the Belgians. So do that. Dutch, Belgians, the same thing. Let's go ahead and take a break, Amy. Do you mind? And we'll come back and talk a little bit about what we think the Supreme Court might be addressing as far as the Second Amendment. You okay with that?
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2: And welcome back to WFEA's The Morning Update, The Week in Review. We continue our conversation with Amy Swearer, one of the top constitutional experts in the country. In this case, we're actually going to be talking about a case that is going to be appearing before the Supreme Court in the fall session related to the Second Amendment and assault weapons. What is this case all about, and how will it affect New Hampshire gun owners? You know, it was interesting. I was, I'm sure you saw this over the weekend. I was watching the sad story about the In-N-Out Burger. And once again,

0: and listening to the reports, and you know, you have an off-duty state trooper, and then you have a person who is exercising their Second Amendment actually engage the person who started the shooting, and everyone in law enforcement, Amy, out there is saying that their actions stopped more deaths, pushed the shooter back through that process. And it is a reflection of sometimes we don't tell these stories enough. You know, the last time we had you on, we talked about what was going on in Hawaii. Then we had these types of stories, and you do a very good job at highlighting other stories like that as well. Are there any big cases that the Supreme Court is going to be looking at for the Second Amendment, or other states are really, what are they trying to do outside of Virginia, which is just doing a horrible job at doing everything they can to stifle people's right to bear arms? Anything else going on in that particular regard?
1: Yeah, there's actually been a huge development, I think, since the last time that I was on talking about guns, and that is that the Supreme Court has finally taken up a case. They're going to decide a case on this issue of banning so-called assault weapons, which, Jeff, you and I know are just normal semi-automatic firearms that just look a little different. There's no distinction there. So the Supreme Court took up a case called Viramontes, and they're looking at it. It's technically two cases, but it's the same issue. One's out of Cook County in Illinois, and the other one is just down the road from you guys in Connecticut, dealing with those assault weapons bans. Now, unfortunately, you know, it is limited just to the question of the rifle itself, and not to the question that often comes with it, which is about magazine capacity, but I do think we might expect the court to touch on that naturally, just because I forget which of the bans it is, but one of them actually invokes magazine capacity as part of the definition. So I suspect, you know, by the time we get to this point next year, which I know, again, for those of us living in states that have these bans, that feels like forever. And it is a long time to have your Second Amendment rights restricted in that way. But by this time next year, I anticipate that we will have a ruling from the Supreme Court striking down these bans as unconstitutional. Well, I think go ahead.
0: No. I was going to say, if that doesn't happen, Amy, you can move up here to New Hampshire, the Live Free or Die state. We have Article 2A and the Second Amendment well entrenched. We have the highest percentage of gun ownership in the country. So so if that does happen, we'd love to welcome you here.
1: don't tempt me with a good time like that.
0: So you go ahead and continue your thought. Sorry, just interrupted.
1: Yeah, so I think what's going to be interesting is, you know, again, last time we talked about the Hawaii case that the Supreme Court decided this term. And what we'd seen in Hawaii, right, was after the Bruin decision in 2022, where the court said, actually, people do have a right to bear arms in public. You know, New York, Hawaii, you guys actually do have to give ordinary citizens some mechanism for armed self-defense in public. You know, the Wolford case in Hawaii dealt with Hawaii's response to that, right? Which was to say, okay, fine, you can have the concealed carry permit. It's going to be expensive and time-consuming as all get out. And also, now we're going to make it functionally useless. So good luck with your permit that enables you to carry nowhere, because we passed all these other laws restricting, you know, where you can carry. I anticipate something similar happening in the aftermath of this Viramontes case. I do not suspect for one second that these states with these bans are just going to roll over and say, okay, fine, you know, we lost. We accept that the Second Amendment is a thing that exists that we have to respect. I actually anticipate what we'll see is something along the lines of, if anyone is familiar what's happening in Colorado, they've created, instead of just banning these weapons outright, they've created a very expensive and time-consuming licensing process for them that is separate, by the way, from the concealed carry process. And in some respects, almost more expensive and time-consuming. I think in Colorado, it's like a 16-hour, two-day class. And in total, someone, or seeing online residents sort of counting up the amount of money they'd have to spend, and it's like $1,200 just to continue possessing these rifles. And I anticipate you'll see something like that. And so my hope is actually that the Supreme Court, in deciding this question, goes more broadly to indicate that it's not just that you can't ban these rifles, but that really you can't distinguish them from other firearms. You can't single them out and treat them differently. These are all protected arms to which people have a right to keep and possess without some secondary condition that's going to cost them a whole lot of time and money for these arbitrary reasons. So I hope that's what we see from the court. I hope we don't see states, try to do what they've done to get around concealed carry permits, and do the same thing with rifles. And I hope at the end of the day, this dealing with this question, right? Because this sucks so much time and energy out of the conversation of what do we do about, gun violence and gun violence policy. It's, we just got to ban assault weapons, right? And I hope that once that's out of the way, it facilitates healthier conversations and more productive conversations that look at really the root causes of violence. How do we disarm specifically dangerous people rather than just saying, well, none of you can have guns because that guy's violent. And so I hope that's what happens. I've been wrong before. I might be wrong on this one, but I hope that is what happens.
0: Well, I mean, that's a really good point. Once again, we're talking to Amy Swearer before we let her go as well. What I find interesting is that, us having this conversation, who would have thought 30 years ago, the oppressive laws that we're starting to see in Virginia, Colorado, and now in Michigan, they're actually recommending. These are all really well-entrenched, common-set states in the past that actually had a culture because of the landscape that they lived in, that firearms were necessity for self-defense. And I'm amazed that within less than a generation, Amy, how places like Colorado, Michigan, and Virginia have completely flipped the other way.
1: Yeah, it's some of it. I think is just changing political demographics in states like this. I mean, look, again, at one point, California was very red and electing Ronald Reagan, and even not too long ago, electing Schwarzenegger as a red governor. But I think it's also a testament just to how successful the gun control advocacy groups have been in dominating the conversation within culture. This goes back to the 80s and 90s, very concerted efforts to take advantage of what I really think it's fair to say, increasing ignorance within just general swaths of the American public about basic facts of firearms, right? To be able to convince them, that scary looking one, even though it fires the same way, you don't know that. So we're going to call that one an assault weapon, hoping that you're going to think that means it's a fully automatic machine gun, but we know that it's not, right? And I think it's really a testament to that unfortunate reality. Our cultural conversations and our political conversations about this have become unmoored and unrooted from facts and reality, and based in emotions and sort of scary connotations about what a pistol grip does.
0: Yeah, it is tough to have a debate sometimes, especially when you're going up against the emotional element of that. Not that I want to dismiss that. Of course, Amy Swearer, of course, Advancing American Freedom. Where else could you have gotten a conversation on soccer, Title IX, and firearms? Nowhere else, that's for sure. Great job this morning, Amy. This is the free range part where we let you say whatever you want to say and close out any way you want. Any final thoughts?
1: Well, I'll keep it brief.
0: Okay.
1: Keep men out of women's sports, but keep women's sports. Women's sports are important. It's not an either or. Women's success does not come at the expense of men's success. So I think it's important to get rid of both of those arguments. And hopefully this time next year, Jeff, you and I will be talking about, thank goodness the court has finally struck down these stupid bans on assault weapons so that we can have more productive conversations.
0: I'm actually putting in my calendar, Amy. So there we go. Amy, you have a great rest of the day. What a wonderful conversation. And we'll chat with you again.
1: Sounds good.
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11: And welcome back to WFEA. My name is Jeff Chittister. Don't forget you can join me every Monday through Friday at 6 a.m. for WFEA's The Morning Update. You know who does join us? One of the top political minds in this country, of course. I'm talking about Dr. John Lappe from Plymouth State University. He joined us to talk a little bit about some of the things that are going on down in Washington, D.C., especially related to the Senate. And we talked now. Well, tomorrow is going to be primaries in 5 states. We're about 35 days away from our primary here in New Hampshire. And as we look at it across the board, well, you know, as I've always said, it never ceases to amaze me how both parties have the ability to shoot themselves in the foot. traditionally when we think about it, and of course we're pleased to be joined by Plymouth State University professor Dr. John Lappe, when we look at it statistically going into this midterm, the party, quote, out of power, meaning they don't have the White House, should kind of sail in, you know, get a few extra seats, maybe a little bit more, depending on how dissatisfied they are. But right now, you've got many in the Democratic Party just grinding their teeth because of the 5 primaries tomorrow, because 3 of them have declared Democratic Socialists of America candidates. Down in Texas, you got Tallarico. He's now at a 4-5% lead over Paxton in a state that would, I don't think, has elected a Democrat statewide in decades. And both parties are sitting here going, oh, well, we blew it again.
12: Yeah, pretty much. I mean, there's a decent chance that, Tallarico and the Democrats win in Texas when, if they'd chosen John Cornyn, I mean, I'm sure Tallarico could have put up a good fight, but Cornyn would have won. Mm-hmm. But Paxton has such a history of corruption, there's a good chance that he loses this race, even as Republicans win everywhere else in Texas. And, you know, in some of these states or districts, the Democratic Socialists are winning. You know, if they win like a deep blue congressional district in New York City, fine, they'll win anyways. But in a swing state or a swing district, you're certainly taking a big risk of that person losing what would otherwise be in an environment that is so pro-Democrat in its fundamentals this year, where you should be winning the race. But, you know, we've seen this a lot throughout the Tea Party era and the MAGA era. We saw this in 2022, Republicans mm-hmm. shooting themselves.

0: themselves in the foot and really not having as good of a midterm as they should have, because they simply put up in some swing districts and swing states some candidates that weren't acceptable to swing voters. Strong possibility we see that this time around for the Democrats. There are some winnable races are going to be left on the floor. So even if they still take the House, and I think they probably will, it can still be an underwhelming midterm for them compared to what the fundamentals of the president's low approval rating, disapproval of the economy would suggest. Mm-hmm. And of course, this comes down to, you know, the primary system that we have. The people who vote in primaries, Democratic or Republican, tend to be the most enthusiastic, the most politically engaged, who tend to be more ideologically further from the center than other voters. You know, it's not a universal truth. I'm not saying there's no deeply engaged moderates, but in general, that is the case. And that leads to candidates with more extreme positions. I've told my students many times, most Americans are actually pretty moderate, but you very rarely see moderate candidates in a general election. And that's because the primaries act as the filter for who even gets to the general election. And, you know, I don't think it's that primary voters, Democratic or Republican, like people who voted for, you know, these overly MAGA people in swing districts or that vote for DSA candidates in swing districts, not that they don't care about electability. And if you're trying to advance an ideological cause, that's fine. But I also think that in many cases, electability is kind of misunderstood. I think most people have a sort of, how should I say, a normality bias where they think they're further towards the center than they actually are. And so there's this tendency to think, well, I really like so-and-so, therefore the general electorate will like them as well, and that may not necessarily be the case.
1: No, absolutely not. I think you bring up a few good points. And once again, we're talking to Dr. John Lappe. Of course, when you bring it up, you know, right now, Gallup has 47% of Americans tell you that they are they prefer independent candidates, that they're not aligned with either Democrats or Republicans. If you're lucky, you get about 20% of the eligible voters in any state showing up for the primary, simply because, as you pointed out, the dissatisfaction of the process. We only have 7 battleground states, which means what? It means the other 43 states are baked in there. Every once in a while, you might get a swing either way. But overwhelmingly, I would easily say probably at least 80% of the districts in the country are pretty much self-determined. It's going to be this candidate. You can put someone up if you want, but it's going to be this guy from this party simply because of the way things baked out. And there we have Joe Manchin. He shows up on Face the Nation yesterday. You know Joe Manchin. I know Joe Manchin. And he's really, if anyone were to be classified as someone who kind of had an independent streak, even though he caucused with the Democrats, he had it. He had that kind of old school Kennedy Democrat about him, but now he is out there going on the talk show saying, look, we need to set up a system, particularly the primary system, that permits true independents to be able to run without locking them out.
0: Yeah, you know, if we're looking at what happens in our system, it's because of the way we've designed our election system. We have primaries to filter out candidates. And, you know, again, the most engaged, most enthusiastic people who vote in the primaries, who are exercising their rights, tend to be further from the center. And, yeah, that naturally results in elections where you don't have centrist candidates, even if that is where most voters are. The fault here isn't really with, you know, people who are winning primaries fair and square under the rule or the people exercising their rights. It's that we have a system that is resulting in these outcomes. And if you don't like the outcome, or if the outcome is unfair because it's not representing the bulk of voters who are in the center, then the change has to be to the system. So if you have the same system in place, the same incentives are in place, you're just going to keep getting the same outcomes.
1: Yeah, well, you know, the thing is, as I once, I don't know if I did it here or at another radio station, I once said on the air that I think that we should just put everybody's name on a ballot, don't put their party affiliation, and let's see what mayhem, and someone calls up and goes, it'd be like dogs and cats living together. People wouldn't know what to do. And I'm like, well, maybe that's one way to change it, is that we would now force people to go out and find out about the candidates, and they say, that's probably not what's going to happen. I'm like, well, you know, a little anarchy is a little nice in my life.
0: There you go. The issue, and I thought about this before, we have places that have nonpartisan elections. Like most local elections are nonpartisan. That's not universally true, but usually true. Some states, like Nebraska, have nonpartisan elections for their state legislature, for example.
1: Nice.
0: So that wouldn't be unprecedented. The issue is if you're doing that, I think it's about how long the ballot is in the average election. You know, everything from president all the way to some county office that I don't even know what they do. And, you know, then it gets a little tricky. So if you're going to do that system, you probably need fewer offices on the ballot.
1: Yeah, and I would immediately make sure that I produced a bunch of videos on YouTube so that when you're inside the voting booth, you don't know who any of these people are. I can say, hey, let me help you out here and make some money out of this as well. Hey, you know, the other thing going on is down in Washington, D.C., when we look at the Senate, right now, as it was put by somebody, we're knifing each other. Trump showdown with the Senate GOP leadership splinters unity ahead of the midterms. So it comes down to, you know, several things when we look at the back and forth. And President Trump has always been very public about his disdain if someone disagrees with him. You know, when you have presidents or vice presidents who emerge from that chamber, from Congress, they say, look, if you're going to criticize behind closed doors. If you're going to praise out in public. And this really is a big battle, and most of it comes down to the SAVE Act and this whole conversation about the filibuster. But it is, once again, shooting themselves in the foot going into the midterms.
0: Yeah, it is. I mean, you know, I know the president wants the SAVE Act. He wants the filibuster gone. They get the SAVE Act in. That's not going to happen. And Republican senators are looking at what's going on and saying, I mean, do we want to get rid of the filibuster when we might not be a majority in a few months or might not be one in 2029?
1: Right.
0: So, you know, it's not going to happen. It's just the math. He's facing the same math that Biden and Obama and George W. Bush and all those other previous presidents face. It's just the reality of the situation. And when you're heading into the midterms, you know, he really needs the MAGA base to come out in November to try to at least mitigate the party's losses. And you don't do that by implying to everybody, oh, these Republican members of Congress are useless because they're not behind my agenda. Well, then why should people go out and vote for them?
1: Mm-hmm.
0: Not to mention, we've already seen, look at all the problems with the president's agenda in the Senate coming from Senator Cassidy, Cornyn, and Tillis, who the president basically ended their Senate careers by endorsing or threatening to endorse primary opponents, and now they have no reason to work with him, and that's really hindering his agenda in the Senate. Do you really want to have this contentious relationship with the Senate now when there's a lot of senators now who will never be on the ballot again with Donald Trump or who will only be on the ballot again after Donald Trump is out of office? You don't want to, now that they have less reason than ever to worry about you, about retaliation, might not be the time to be going after them like this.
1: Yeah, I'm shocked. Are you suggesting, Doctor, that there's pettiness in politics? I'm shocked. I'm shocked to find that out on a Monday morning.
0: We reveal this fact in the last lesson of our senior class.
1: So, hey, Todd Blanchett, you know, he wants to be the attorney general. And one of the things that was sticking was rescinding this $1.8 billion fund that was negotiated with the IRS. And it looks like the letter that he has sent over to the two holdouts has sufficed. And they will at least now are passively saying that they'll support him. You know, but this might be a major victory for President Trump to get this across the board, but at the cost of a fund that he wanted to keep in place.
0: Yeah, I mean, it's a fund that he wanted to keep in place, but I mean, you know, Senate Republicans, members of the House, they did not want to run with this fund in the background. It did not look good to have this fund under the president's control, especially when they couldn't even say, oh, no money will ever go to somebody who beat up a cop on January 6th.
1: Mm-hmm.
0: So, yeah, the president really wanted this fund. You saw this the last few days when he was sort of saying, oh, we'll bring the fund back. I'll try to get it through Congress. I'll just let Todd Blanche be an acting attorney general. I think somebody must have talked to the president and said, well, that is just not a viable path forward for you. And so, yeah, you know, they're withdrawing it, the fund now. But yeah, this was not worth picking a fight. It was an unpopular proposal that would hurt Republicans in the midterms and was dividing the president from his caucus in Congress and threatening Blanche's nomination. This was, it was never worth trying to keep that proposal alive.
1: Oh, absolutely. In fact, the minute that it was announced this fund was coming, I said, you've already lost the narrative. A minute into it, they already lost the narrative. I said, then get rid of it, because you're never gaining this narrative back, and it's really pretty interesting. Once again, Plymouth State University Professor Dr. John Lappe joins us. Let's take a break. When we come back, we are going to chat a little bit about, one, the aging. Now more and more, and even people in Congress, are looking at proposals to kind of limit it, in big part because of what we saw with Mitch McConnell. And also we'll talk about AI and education. Interesting facts there. We'll do that next right here on WFEA.
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1: 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If you're away from your house or your car, you can always listen to us on your smart device right over there as well. Dr. John Lappe continues our conversation. How old is too old for those people who serve in the Senate and Congress to serve us? You know, Professor, before we talk about, you know, some of the things that you have to deal with as a professor now in AI, and we're going to kind of highlight a professor, I do have to, before we leave the Senate, look, this whole Mitch McConnell thing has once again, and you and I have talked about this several times, I'm at a point now, too, that you're starting to see people in Congress that says, look, if it takes a constitutional amendment, I can get behind it. So you are seeing people within Congress saying, look, if this is the route you want us to go, we're welcome to try that. I also think that if you write it correctly, this probably will be one of the few constitutional amendments in modern history that would possibly pass, you know, the aging of our senators and congresspeople.
0: Yeah, I think this is one that could pass. I think this is one that concerns Democrats, Republicans, and independents. And writing it would probably be, you know, saying nobody will be elected to Congress after they have reached, you know, a certain, whatever that age is. So it doesn't, on its face, seem like it would be a terribly complicated amendment to write. I'm sure there'd be some nuances you'd have to figure out. You know, I was looking it up,

0: the average age of a senator and House member was actually 10 years younger in 1980 than it is today. So the House and Senate are aging. And, you know, what I've noticed is how many of our senators and congressmen that, you know, I turn on, you know, the weekend talk shows, how many of the talking heads on TV in the Senate and the House were influential members of Congress when I was in high school, or in some cases when I was in middle school, and they're still around and still influential members of Congress. And, you know, obviously we're seeing, you know, some members of Congress at a point in life where, you know, cognitive decline, even to the extent of dementia, like the late Senator Feinstein, is more common, or major health problems like those evidently facing Senator McConnell. Obviously, there's something to be said for experience. Like, I found a lot of the younger, some of the younger MAGA candidates or DSA candidates the last few years kind of lack the practical experience of politics to have, for example, learned the difference between online politics and real-world politics. You know, mistakes older politicians won't make. But, you know, there's also just this concern, even absent health problems, that if somebody is been in the House or the Senate, you know, for decades upon decades, have been there since the 80s or the 90s, how in touch they are with the world outside politics.
1: Yeah, that's three generations, too. And I hardly believe that Thomas Jefferson would be on TikTok today espousing some kind of political view, that's for sure. Hey, this is an interesting one. Mississippi professor reveals hidden way he used to expose AI cheating in viral video. Professor Jason Gibson talked about this online. What he actually did for, you know, because all of his students had to write a certain paper. 32 of the 35 students failed a portion of the midterm after they discovered the AI had generated their response. How he did it, he put white text in, because apparently this is the kryptonite, the garlic to AI, to put that in as well. But, you know, we have a dilemma. You're in the schools. At one point, you don't want to deny students tools or access to things. We're also saying, as a society, you can sit here and complain about AI all you want, but it is here, and it's going to be even more prevalent in your day-to-day life. So we have to train students to be ready for the real world. So, but this is interesting in the sense that, you know, practical application and your ability to cognitively to connect your thought process on paper is better if it's done without AI. This is a new dilemma for you guys as professors.
0: It absolutely is. And, you know, I'm not going to claim academia has a unified response yet. There's a lot of organizations at many universities, including TSU, you know, working on ways to deal with AI, guidance for how to deal with AI. Right now at PSU, the policy is that AI usage for academic purposes is by default banned, but professors can modify that at their discretion. So I don't know what everybody else is doing, but in mine, you know, I say, look, you can use AI to, like, bounce ideas off of. You know, that's fine. You can do that. You can ask it to recommend sources for you to read, but you need to actually look up and read those sources yourself, not just because, you know, that's honest to actually read it yourself, but because AI just messes a lot of stuff up.
1: Oh, yeah.
0: It will invent sources. So you need to go out there and look. And you can never submit anything that is actually written by AI, because it's one thing to use AI as a tool to help you. It's another to outsource your thinking to an AI. And, you know, that just negates the purpose of a college education. So, you know, I think the strategy here is three-pronged, which is, at least in my view, A, you need tools to allow you to catch the usage of AI when it's used impermissibly, like, you know, just running the prompt through AI. That's what that professor in Mississippi was doing with that little white space word. So a bunch of references to Madagascar in a paper. References to Madagascar in a paper about Congress is a pretty good indication that you ran it through AI. So, you know, that's one way to test one prong. You know, teaching them to use it responsibly and why they should be limiting their usage of AI, you know, what it's useful for, what it's not useful for. And the other prong is simply creating assignments that don't lend themselves well to just running the prompt through AI.
1: Correct.
0: You know, that's the third prong. You know, I'm working on a syllabus that the last time I taught this class was spring of 2022. And it's like looking at a time capsule at that syllabus. because I had no concerns about AI in spring 2022. So I was doing all this stuff that now I'm thinking, oh, I better revise that.
1: Yeah, what is interesting in that regard that you guys have that whole new dilemma because, you know, once again, you don't want to limit the use. You should ask. I think college professors also might give extra credit, a one extra credit point to the person who can under 2 minutes explain a time when they tried to use AI and it absolutely miserably failed in delivering the right information and the examples and how they overcame that. Because I think we need to hear more of those stories out there on that regard. My future daughter-in-law is a teacher, and she talks about how AI has just done a terrible job educating students. So it is his dilemma. Hey, any final thoughts before we let you go?
0: One last thing on AI, actually. If you want to see limitations on AI, all you have to do is talk to AI about something that you already understand very well, and then you will realize how quickly it messes stuff up, and then just realize it's messing up when you talk about stuff you don't understand, too.
1: Yeah, it would be hard for me because my wife tells me I know everything, so... Doctor, great Monday conversation. Thanks for joining us, and we'll chat with you next week.
0: Thank you. Have a good one.
1: Always, of course. Dr. John Lappe, of course, Plymouth State University. Let's take a break.
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0: welcome once again to Retirement Intelligence with Tom Bruckner, where every week we prove that you no longer have to risk your money in order to grow it, and that the advisor who got you to retirement often lacks the specialization to get you through retirement unscathed.
1: Thanks so much for joining us here on Retirement Intelligence. He is Tom Bruckner. I'm Jennifer Perry. And if you're looking for someone who can go beyond the surface, beyond the headlines, and explain how the things that you're hearing about in the news actually impact you, your life, your retirement, you're in the right place with us this week. And as always, if you have some questions for Tom, you can reach out online anytime at gotonight.com, gotonight.com, or give our team a call, 595-4990, 595-4990. And boy, do we have some fun stuff to talk about this week, Tom.
2: We sure do.
1: Never a dull moment here in the headlines. In fact, there was one on Market Watch earlier this week that read, "Stocks return to record highs. Investors who sat tight during the recent momentum crash are being rewarded." And we certainly saw that in droves this week, looking back to, in fact, last Friday.
2: Yeah.
1: You have been telling us for weeks here on the show, though, that sell-off was going to end soon. We would be back to these record highs within weeks or perhaps even days. And yeah, here we are again, fully recovered in less than a week's time. Okay, so what changed here? Because a lot of us, including me, have some whiplash going on.
2: Yeah. Well, it wasn't just one thing, Jennifer. I think it was a combination of things.
1: Mm-hmm.
2: I think the market surge is driven by optimism over the potential U.S.-Iran diplomacy to reopen the Strait of Hormuz. We saw sliding oil prices and bond yields, a strong economic manufacturing report that we got, the PMI, which we'll talk about in a minute. We had blowout second quarter earnings from artificial intelligence and industrial bellwethers like Palantir and Caterpillar.
1: Mm-hmm.
2: I mean, Palantir technology skyrocketed nearly 30% after reporting massive revenue growth.
1: Wow.
2: And of course, we all know Caterpillar, right? We see those bulldozers and those trucks everywhere, right? They're an industrial bellwether. They gained significantly after posting robust results. Get this, driven heavily by infrastructure demand tied to data center construction.
1: Something you have been telling us for months and months and months. Yes.
2: Yeah. So there are those jobs that Howard Lutnick and the president promised us would be coming, mm-hmm. right? Those construction jobs. We also saw strong double-digit earnings beats across non-tech sectors. And those more than overshadowed investors' ongoing geopolitical, you know, anxieties.
1: Mm-hmm.
2: We also saw the Institute for Supply Management, the ISM Manufacturing Index, rise to 55.6 in July, and that beat consensus expectations and hit its highest level since 2022.
1: Wow. Jennifer. Okay.
2: And that was a strong signal of a really strong economy.
1: So much is booming right now. And of course, a lot of people, though, have been talking about the AI trade. This is dead. Obviously not, though, based on this past week, Tom. And we've been featuring Jason Katz and Stuart Varney a fair amount on the show lately. I believe this is a four-peat. 4 weeks in a row, is that right, for Jason Katz here?
2: Jason is awesome.
1: Yeah. I know you love him because he has such a clear and keen insight on what's happening in the marketplace. So I want to play for you the exchange that happened on Varney's show earlier this week as the rally was absolutely killing it on Wall Street. Stuart started out by asking him if the AI trade is dead, something that elicited a sarcastic chuckle from both of these guys. Listen to this.
3: Is the AI trade dead? With a rally like this, obviously not.
4: Not dead, simply catching its breath. Look, it's very confusing. One day a company is punished for capital expenditures. The next day they're rewarding. So it's not a surprise we're all scratching our head here, and they are spending $900 billion in CapEx this year and $1.2 trillion next year. But I'll submit to you, literally, the smartest people in the room are the ones opening their checkbooks. And they realize once the compute's there, once the supply has met the demand, not unlike Amazon years ago when they decided to turn the profit spigots on, you're going to see the mother of all profit spigots as a result of this. Not this year, in the years ahead. So they're going to build and build and build, because when you build it, it will come. And when they finally are ready to pull that lever in terms of exacting profits for it, you're going to see a massive profit wave. So you think about those that are writing the checks for AI, companies like mine, they're not just doing it because everyone's doing it. They're already seeing intangible and now tangible benefits and results. So those that are supplying it are in the catbird seat, and those of us that are using it are doing things in minutes that used to take us hours, if not days.
2: You know, Jennifer, I don't think people have fully grasped the incredible benefits of artificial intelligence yet. The changes it's going to bring on across probably hundreds of industries here in the U.S. and globally, and how it's going to warp speed the information age.
1: Yeah.
2: You know, that we thought we were in with the advent of the personal computer back in the 80s. Mm-hmm. You know, they called it the information age is upon us. I mean, we are truly entering now, here in 2026, the information age. It's going to quintuple productivity and in many cases double and even triple profitability for American companies. You know, this week was nothing more than a resumption of FOMO for me, right? Fear of missing out on Wall Street.
1: Mm-hmm.
2: It was palpable this week. And I think it's going to continue through the end of the year and well into next.
1: Yeah, we are on a roll right now. You mentioned FOMO there, that fear of missing out. But Ed Yardeni was on CNBC this week, blushing on about something he calls, Tom, FEMO. Listen to this.
5: Okay, Ed, tell me about this rally. What do you make of it? Where's this market going?
6: It's going higher. I mean, my year-end forecast is 8,250, and all of a sudden that looks fairly conservative. It's only 6.5% away. I think we've got FEMO, what I've previously discussed with you, and that is fabulous earnings momentum. That's really what it all comes down to. I mean, we've got plenty of things to worry about in the Middle East with the Fed, the economy continues to perform extremely well. It's resilient, and we're seeing that in earnings.
5: You had said, maybe in the last week or so, that tech had looked tired. It certainly looks like it's awake again now.
6: No, actually, on Sunday, I put out a note saying that information technology was on sale. Maybe that was an old note, but obviously you got to stay on your toes here with this market. But I actually pointed out that semiconductors were cheap, that the overall information technology sector was trading at the same multiple as the overall market. And that's unusual because growth stocks usually trade much better. And when you look at S&P 500 and information technology, it looks nothing like what we had back in 1999 and 2000. So all of a sudden, all this talk about this being a tech bubble is kind of thrown out the window.
2: I love it. Yeah, mm-hmm. FEMO, right? Mm-hmm. Fabulous earnings momentum.
1: That's perfect.
2: And I love how he corrected the gotcha question from that reporter, right?
1: Yes.
2: Who tried to catch him about the AI trade looking tired.
1: Uh-huh.
2: When he had put out a piece this past Sunday saying the entire sector was on sale, wherefore investors should load up on AI.
1: Nice fact check there,
2: typical,
1: Ed.
2: Typical, yeah, mm-hmm. Typical NBC reportage. You know, snarky, condescending, and misinformed with out-of-date background.
1: So true. And another reason I'm glad I got out of news when I did. But, you know, as I was listening to this, Tom, it has some real-life implications for me. As I was moving out of that news job, of course, I left behind a 401k. Guess what I timed my rollover?
2: Late last week.
1: So I am experiencing this FOMO about FEMO right now. I missed out on a couple of really good days of growth.
2: Wow.
1: There. This is a real concern for investors right now, that fear of missing out. But this conversation about AI and its impact on the leveraged growth of the economy continued over on Fox Business, one of our more favorite channels there, when Maria Bartiromo set the stage for the all-important question that she had for Judy Shelton. Here's how that went.
7: The AI boom has certainly put a lot of strength behind that that macro story. The Journal this morning writes, the AI boom is transforming the American economy beyond recognition, saying that tech companies are spending hundreds of billions of dollars to meet AI computing needs, issuing billions in debt to help make the purchases. Then you've got the rapid data center build-out powering construction spending and hiring and municipal revenues, writes the Journal. Stock market rally fueling the rise in shares of chip makers and other AI companies. Judy, how much of this strength would you attribute to the AI boom, and what does that mean in terms of its runway?
2: What a great summary, Jennifer.
1: Yeah.
2: I mean, I didn't want to interrupt there, but Maria is such a good journalist. She sets the stage. She cites a Wall Street Journal article for credibility of background, and then she lays down the context for the question.
1: Mm-hmm.
2: Yeah, I'm sorry. I didn't want to interrupt the thought there. I just really appreciate a great journalist informing her audience with context rather than cornering a guest with snarky gotcha questions that undermine their credibility. So.
1: Yeah.
2: Please play Judy's answer.
8: Well, I would attribute a tremendous amount of this outlook, this growth, these prospects for greater shared prosperity in the future to AI. And it's important that we remain dominant and building the AI centers and being able to fund it with capital and to have the energy to support those needs. All of that works in our favor because the United States has, I think largely as a result of the Trump administration policies, has put itself at the center of a very good position. That is, we have a sound economic footing to carry that all out. When we see yields go up, some of that may be concern over the fiscal outlook. People don't have great faith in Congress to ever stop perpetual deficit spending. And then that breeds concerns about future inflation because then they want a higher nominal return. But also yields can reflect demand for capital. And as you say, these companies are issuing lots of debt and there's heavy demand for it because people see the promising aspects of investing in those companies.
1: Man, that's a wrap there, Tom. What a great summary there. What's happening with this AI economy there, Maria and Judy? Almost as good as the esteemed Larry Kudlow. So as good as Maria's question was here and as concisely as Judy Shelton put her finger on the causes behind this roaring economy right now, Larry Kudlow, in a warning about the Republican Party's midterm message,

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2: And even backlogs over 9%, all at an annual rate. We have not seen anything like this in decades. The stock market setting new records on a daily basis.
3: Yeah, he's spot on, Jennifer. If the Republicans don't run on the palpable results of the One Big Beautiful Bill, no tax on tips or overtime, the made permanent of the 2017 Tax Cuts and Jobs Act, the AI economy, our rebuilt military, booming construction, declining core inflation, rising wages, sizable increases in the value of our 401ks, if they instead allow the far left to stoke envy, push tax hikes, socialism, communism, then they will have failed their constituents in the extreme. You know, because, I mean, we saw this week the results of some of the primaries in blue districts.
4: Yeah.
3: You know, these people are not what one would call classical liberals, right? This isn't Daniel Patrick Moynihan or Tip O'Neill or even Ed Kennedy. I mean, these people are angry.
4: Mm-hmm.
3: They are malcontented anarchists. They hate the country. They hate white people. They hate democracy. They hate our American institutions. They want to destroy the nuclear family, Jennifer.
4: Yeah.
3: And they would just as soon burn the whole thing down, as one of them said recently in her deranged campaign speech. I mean, did you watch those returns?
4: Yeah. And they say these things out loud. And this is what gets the headlines, though, Tom. We've talked about this, the negativity, the anger right now. But as you listen to that list there from Larry, I am not hearing about that in the headlines. I'm going to have you put on your campaign chief hat. What would you tell Republican candidates they need to do differently here in these months leading up to the elections here? Because I don't see them talking enough about this.
3: Well, everything that I just listed, they need to pound the drum on all of this good news in the economy. They just need to cite it chapter and verse over and over and over again. You know who the campaigner in chief here is Trump. He is going to go into these districts, and it's going to be the old Trump rally from 2016 and the 2020s and then 2024 again. I mean, people are going to come out in droves because of all the good news. You know, promises made, promises kept. That's what they need to tout. They need to tout the strength in the economy. They need to just pound on that over and over and over again. The messaging. It's about the messaging. Because the left right now is saying, oh, you know, your house is built on stolen land. And, you know, it's just like corporations are evil. You know, corporations are no more good or evil than the people who found them and the people who run them. Okay. So that goes to corporate culture. That's not the entity that's bad. That's the container. Okay. Containers are not good or bad. It's what they contain that is either good or bad for people. So, you know, corporations employ a whole lot of people. Corporations are the people through whom you have your 401k match. All right. Why are they bad again? Because they manufacture product that people need and that people are willing to pay for. So tell me again why they're bad, right? I mean, it's just everything is evil. Everything sucks. I mean, it's like the Eeyore party.
4: Yeah.
3: Remember Eeyore from Winnie the Pooh? Everything sucks.
4: The little cloud following him everywhere.
3: Yeah.
4: Yes.
3: Little it's black so cloud. I mean, it's just the defeatism and the negativity. I mean, Reagan proved that optimism sells with the American people in campaign season. He was so optimistic. And that's what we need. We need that kind of optimism. We need Republicans who are not ashamed of what they have passed, but who are willing to tout it as the right thing to have done.
4: Yeah. So what concerns you in these months ahead, though, Tom, as we look at all the headlines, you're very optimistic. Our analysts we've heard from today and for several weeks now have been very optimistic about where we're headed with things like AI. Is there something right now that could bring this rally to a halt?
3: Well, I mean, the big stuff, right? An assassination.

0: a successful attempt, or even one that puts Trump in the hospital for a day or a week or longer. I mean, that's the big stuff. I really don't geopolitically. I don't think Putin is dumb enough to use a regional nuke. Right. I mean, that's always a possibility. If he feels like he doesn't have any alternative in Ukraine, you know, maybe he could break out the nuke genie, and do something stupid. Those are the types of things that that can escalate quickly. I mean, nobody remembers who the Archduke Ferdinand was. OK.
1: Yeah.
0: But his assassination is what prompted World War One.
1: Yep.
0: All right. So that guy gets killed. And 6 months later, 17 countries are in trench warfare with mustard gas. Okay? I mean, these things have a way, these small matches have a way of lighting very big fires. Mm-hmm. And that's why, you never know. But, I mean, look, at the end of the day, I think overall people are they're making more money. Gas prices coming down, that would help. And as soon as the deal in Iran is inked and gas prices come back down again, I think people are going to feel it more. They see it in their 401ks, but they feel it at the pump.
1: Yeah. Yeah.
0: Right. So you get your 401k statement quarterly, unless you log on every day, like a lot of our clients do, nervous about where things are going. But you feel it when you fill up at the pump.
1: Mm-hmm.
0: And if you're just driving, 7 minutes one way to work every day, like I do, I top off my tank. It's a 15-gallon tank. I do it once every 2 weeks. So, if I've got to pay an extra dollar every 2 weeks, times 15 times two, if it's an extra $30, that's not a big deal to me.
1: You absorb it. Yeah.
0: Yeah. But, if you've got a 1.5 hour commute.
1: Yeah.
0: That's a different story. If you're sitting in rush hour, if you're driving an 8-cylinder truck or SUV as opposed to a 4 or 6 inline, all that matters, right? That adds up. But, there's really, I don't see anything major because the momentum, the pressure behind all this good news, it's just so forceful and it's so broad based. The good news that we're seeing, you see the ISM numbers come in, you see the jobs reports come out on Friday for the prior month, you see the first time unemployment claims are still right around 200,000. I mean, that's like almost full employment. Every economist would tell you that first time claims for unemployment of 200,000 when there are 7.6 million help wanted signs across the United States. That's a strong economy.
1: Yeah.
0: So what's going to, it's the economy stupid is what James Carville put on the wall, when Clinton was running. And it's still true today. People want, the consumer is very strong. Consumer confidence is up. Gas prices come down, that'll help. But, the good news is just it's so broad based. It's so all encompassing. It's so wide. Even real estate now, mortgage rates are still in the mid sixes. But even real estate, listings are starting to, are starting to come back. Property is moving. Nothing in our neighborhood has sold for more than 780. And last night, my wife sent me this clip. This couple is moving to Miami and they're selling their house for $899.
1: Oh, wow. Okay.
0: And I was like, okay, I don't think they're going to get that.
1: Yeah,
0: and
1: then we'll see where it settles.
0: Then I looked at the photos on MLS. I said, maybe they'll get it. Never know. It's a lot of house there.
1: Yeah.
0: Okay.
1: Yeah.
0: But yeah, we live in a detached condo community.
1: Okay.
0: And most people have a 2-bedroom, some have a 3, and one of which they've turned into an office or a den or a TV room or whatever. People are downsizing from the house they raised 3 children in. The 4 and the 5-bedroom colonial, they're downsizing to a, 2,200 square foot, all on one level condo.
1: Yeah. Yeah.
0: And that's our neighborhood. But this house is like 2,680 square feet, 3 bedrooms, 3 baths, decor, like professional. They might get in the mid 800s.
1: They might get their price tag. You can just walk right in, move right in. They might.
0: Yeah.
1: Yeah.
0: They might. So, but real estate is moving again. Mm-hmm. And it's summer. It's summer in America. It's August. Half of the country is on vacation the last 2 weeks of August. I don't think people are. I mean, the old axiom, sell in May and stay away. If you did that this year, look at the last 5 days, Jennifer, what you would have missed out on.
1: Well, look at the 2 days I missed out on, Tom. I'm still mad about that. I'm still steaming mad about that. But, you know, that is a very real thing right now. The FOMO, the FEMO, whatever you want to call it. I mean, again, I think about how I felt about those 2 days, Tom. How do you set that expectation with the families and the clients you work with? Because, again, if you're sitting on the sidelines, if you've been sitting in cash right now, I would imagine that FOMO is real.
0: Yeah, I don't have a lot of clients sitting on a lot of cash, you know, maybe 5% of their portfolio. I gotta draw a picture here, because roughly most of our average client has 60 to 65% of their money in guarantees.
1: Okay.
0: So guaranteed lifetime income, they're earning market linked interest proportional to the gains of the market with no ability to lose that interest if the market were to go down.
1: So they're benefiting from this AI boom.
0: They are totally benefiting from it. Okay. So that's 60% of their money. The other 35 to 40% of their money is actually at risk in the market. So when AI went into the doldrums here a couple of weeks back, you know, they were like, oh boy, you know, they were Eeyore, right? They were feeling that one. Now their happy days are here again, right? Yeah. They're singing, they're walking with a spring in their step and a snap of their finger, and they're just, you know, this is good. I love this. That's coming back. But, you know, as I explained to Randy last year, you know, even if the third roughly of their money that they have at risk in the market drops by half, overall, they're only down 17%.
1: Okay. And that's not going to change their lifestyle. That's the important part.
0: Exactly. They're still going to sleep well at night. They know it's only a matter of time before it comes back. These things are a part of investing, right? And we protected the core of their assets via portion control, right? Mm-hmm. Take 2/3, apply that to guarantees, apply that to long-term care planning and funding, you know, growth in the market, but not risk of the market. So that's how, and you know, to the extent that I have clients who are sitting on maybe 5% of that third of their money that's at risk in the market, they're sitting on that in the sidelines. It's a buying opportunity.
1: Yeah.
0: Right? When you see stocks having sold off as much as they did up until about a week ago, that's when it's on sale, as Ed Yardeni said earlier.
1: Yeah. You're listening to Retirement Intelligence here with Tom Bruckner. We know a lot of you right now are optimistic about this market. You're seeing what's happening with the AI boom, and you're excited about some of those opportunities. You also want to balance that risk and protect that retirement income for those of you closing in on retirement. So if it's time for a conversation about how you're positioned, let's talk to Tom and the team at Strategic Asset Conservation. You can always schedule that call at 595-4990 with Tom. 595-4990, or simply go online anytime to gotonight.com. gotonight.com. But next, you heard Tom talking there about the home for sale in his neighborhood. We're going to talk about housing trends here on Retirement Intelligence, the upsizing trend for baby boomers deciding where to live in retirement. And how about that upsized price tag, too? We'll get into that next, right here on Retirement Intelligence with Tom Bruckner.

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1: Time. It moves differently now, quicker than it did when I was younger. So much, in fact,
2: I appreciate it more. Time, it turns out, is something to be respected. Like they say, it waits for no one. There was a time when I wished I could have some of it back. Now, I look at it differently. I can't bargain with time. I can't manipulate it. Just respect and make the most of it.
1: Case in point, I've never once regretted the time I spend with my grandchildren.
2: I can read to my granddaughter's class.
1: Or when I grab my rod and reel and head off to the lake.
2: No more rushed three-day weekends.
1: Now when I do those things, I find it's time well spent.
2: Now we leave on Tuesday.
1: To be honest, I never thought retiring would be a good use of my time. But like I said, I look at it differently now.
2: It kind of changes your perspective.
1: Time is a gift, and so is taking some of my time to find someone who helped me plan. Plan for this time in my life, my retirement.
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4: 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If you have questions about anything you heard on today's show, 595-4990. So, Tom, you were talking about the home in your neighborhood. We'll see what they're going to get for that new home. I hope it's good for your property values, though, and then we'll have to talk about your property taxes.
5: Well, it's not good for our assessment.
4: Right. Those taxes might be going up if they do sell for their price tag.
5: I had a call into our assessor last week, and I said, what?
4: Wait, hold on. Appeal this sucker. But the retirement playbook, though, once had a chapter that I think everyone knew. The kids leave. You have the empty nest, the big house. So you pocket the windfall, maybe downsize, move somewhere smaller and cheaper, and maybe that equity helps you fund the next 20, 30 years or more in retirement. Well, today's generation, they're throwing that whole chapter out. There was a new Wall Street Journal piece profiling this growing wave of retirees out there. They're not downsizing, Tom. They are upsizing. So They want the bigger kitchen. They want the playrooms for the grandkids, the guest suites for their adult children. So they'll bring those grandkids a little bit more often, perhaps. But that also comes with a bigger price tag. And especially if you're moving into some of these retirement communities, they're really, really nice with all the amenities. So when you're sitting down and talking with people about where do you want to live in retirement, are you seeing this trend play out in real life?
6: So there's an anomaly in retirement, in early retirement, that I call second home syndrome.
4: Second home syndrome, okay.
6: Yeah. And so I'll just draw you a picture. I'm meeting with a couple, and it's our first meeting, and I'm, writing down assets, liabilities, right, where their investments are, et cetera, et cetera. And I see $250,000 sitting in money market in non-performing cash.
4: Mm-hmm.
6: And I just sort of raise one eyebrow and go, what's this? Right? Oh, that's for our, we're buying a house in Florida here in the next year, probably in the Naples area or wherever. And, that's our deposit. So, okay. How old are your grandkids? Oh, they're 14 and 16. Hmm. Okay. So here's what happens. And I don't pass judgment. That's their goal, that's their goal. They've been dreaming about it for a long time, et cetera, et cetera. So they go ahead, they do it. They come in for their annual review 2 years later. You know, we see them every year, but you know, mm-hmm. 2 years go by, they come in, I go, how's Florida? Oh, we love it. Grandkids love it. You know, they, one of them just graduated from high school. And I'm thinking to myself, I know where this is going,
4: you know.
6: Right?
4: Mm-hmm.
6: Yeah. So fast forward a couple of years. Okay, well, how's Florida? Well, actually, you know, well, our grandkids are in college now, and you know, our adult children don't come down anymore because they're spending every weekend up at college watching football games and uh-huh. going to basketball games and hanging out with their children at college. So there's no time to come down to Florida to visit Grammy and Grandpa.
4: Yeah, if the grandkids are coming to Florida at this age, they're going to spring break, not to Grandma's.
6: Exactly. Yeah. So, you know, okay. So you getting to know any of the neighbors? Oh, yeah, yeah, yeah. We have a group of friends in our neighborhood, and we all get together at each other's houses. And okay, good. Okay, so you're still enjoying it, but yeah, but we haven't seen the grandkids since in 3 years. Hmm. Okay. All right, so fast forward another 3 years. Okay, grandkids are now out of college in their first jobs, getting engaged, getting married, having children. Haven't been down to see Grandma and Grandpa in 6 years. Hmm. Okay, visit with them with FaceTime, you know, Skype.

0: whatever,
1: it's
0: not the same, but you know, and what about your neighbors in Florida? Oh yeah, well, you know, actually, you know, Joe here has more tools in his garage in Florida, where we don't have a basement because they don't have basements in Florida.
1: Mm-hmm.
0: We can't park our car in the garage, you know, can't protect it from you know,
1: elements,
0: storm damage,
1: yes.
0: Right? Mm-hmm. And the breaking of palm branches and falling on the car. No, because he's got a wood shop just like the one in Bedford, New Hampshire. You know, in his garage, because he's always working on stuff.
1: Mm-hmm.
0: So, you know, she'll say to me, I'm sitting out on the back deck with our girlfriends, one of whom just lost her husband, and we're consoling her.
1: Mm-hmm.
0: And in the meantime, Joe's up on a 30-foot ladder fixing the storm damage from the tropical storm from last week. And kind of feel, Tom, like the house owns us rather than we own the house.
1: Mm-hmm.
0: And what complicates this and really confounds them is that they're getting postcards in Florida from former Floridian neighbors who went through this whole thing 5 years ahead of them, sold 2 years ago, and are now using the proceeds of the sale of their second home to go on 3 or even 4 Airbnb vacations all over the world.
1: Mm, wow.
0: So instead of staring at the same bay from the same deck of the same second home that you live in,
1: mm-hmm.
0: where you have two of everything, right? You have your wardrobe back in New Hampshire. You've got your wardrobe down in Sarasota or in Tampa or in Naples or wherever your place is down there, right?
1: Mm-hmm.
0: So they got two of everything, and it's the ownership of the second home that prevents them from doing the things their friends are sending them postcards about. Right? Because
1: mm-hmm.
0: we can't go to Rome. We can't go to Bora Bora. We can't go to, you know, to the wine country, to Napa Valley,
1: mm-hmm.
0: you know, to Santa Barbara and do all these other things that all our friends are doing 3 or 4 times a year with the proceeds, just the earnings of the money that we had tied up in this house
1: in mm-hmm.
0: Naples. Mm. Okay. So there's second homes don't age well. Right. And as soon as one spouse gets ill and then eventually passes, widows don't do the second home thing. They sell one and then they just live in the other.
1: Mm-hmm.
0: So I don't know about upsizing, bigger kitchens, playrooms for the grandkids. Look, I'm 66 years old. I have a 44-year-old grandfather son. Okay. So I was a father at 21.
1: Uh-huh.
0: If you are retirement age and you're in your 60s and you still have grandchildren, not great grandchildren, but grandchildren who are appropriate for a playroom, dude, your daughter had a kid at 42. You know what I mean?
1: Yeah. It's yeah. Like,
0: The math isn't working for me here as I'm looking at this.
1: Okay.
0: Playrooms for the grandkids. You mean the great-grandkids, right? No, the grandkids. Okay. Good luck with that.
1: Yeah, I'm not going to be on the floor playing with them at that age either. So,
0: no.
1: Yeah, something to think about here. I like the idea of maybe upsizing that vacation budget instead. Let's upsize that. Again,
0: well, yeah. And so let's say you bought the house in Florida for $450 six, seven, 8 years ago, and now you can sell it for $8.
1: Yeah.
0: Okay. And you get an exemption. If you live there as your primary residence for 2 years, right, and you can mm-hmm. prove that your electric bill and everything came there, you got your library card there, you voted there, et cetera,
1: mm-hmm.
0: which plenty of our clients will do. They'll play that game. They'll establish primary residency at the house, at the second home that they're going to sell.
1: Sure.
0: Knowing they're going to sell it. And they can each, per spouse, write off $250,000 of capital gain.
1: Mm-hmm.
0: So if you bought for $450 and you're selling for $8, there's $350 there, and you've got between the two of you, you've got $500,000
1: mm-hmm.
0: that you can write off as, you know, just exempt from capital gains tax. So now you sell that property, right? You mm-hmm. net, you know, maybe $770 after a realtor commission. And what can you do with $770? Well, our clients, they put it in safe investments, right, where mm-hmm. they're getting market-linked interest proportional to the gains of the market that they cannot lose when the market goes down. And they take the interest earnings from that every year as it's kicking out that interest. And they, if it earns $45,000 that year, maybe they'll take $23,000 out.
1: Mm-hmm. That's a nice vacation.
0: Only pay taxes on the $23,000 they're taking out,
1: mm-hmm.
0: not on the $44,000 that it earned. And they'll take that $23,000 and they will go online and they will book 2 or 3 or even 4 they'll book a 10-day vacation quarterly to different parts of the world. And their bucket list is getting shorter and shorter because they're checking the boxes on that bucket list. They're making memories. Now they're sending their grandchildren, who just, you know, had a new baby, a postcard from Rome, okay? Or a postcard, here we are on the beach in Bora Bora, okay? Wow, Grammy and Grandpa are really, these guys are, like, they're living life large, man.
1: They're cool grandparents.
0: These are the cool kids now, as opposed to just sitting around on a deck staring at Tampa Bay for 7 years in a row, consoling a recent widow and never seeing their grandkids at the pool in Tampa anymore.
1: Yeah, climbing ladders they should not be climbing. Just ask Randy Cook about how those things go when you get a little bit older. You do not want to be doing that. But let's help you actually check some of those boxes, some of those things on your list of things to do. So maybe it's not upsizing the home. Maybe it is upsizing the vacation budget and getting to some of those things that you've put off because you've been raising the family all these years. Let's talk about it. GoToKnight.com is where you can find Tom online. 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Well, there's the fun money, the vacation budgets, those kinds of things, Tom. But guaranteed income, I know, is a huge part of the retirement income plans you help people with. And I know some experts out there argue it should cover at least half of what you spend once that paycheck stops. So sources like Social Security, a pension, an annuity can provide that kind of foundation. But let's talk about their target here. The foundation, 50%, is that a good target? What do you think?
0: No, it's usually a little more than that.
1: A little bit more,
0: required.
1: Yeah, okay.
0: Even at today's higher interest rates, you know. So Roger Ibbotson is a beloved researcher on Wall Street. He's been on Wall Street for, I think, over 50 years. I think he's 83 now. He's a professor emeritus at Yale. He and his team did a study about 6 years ago, and they looked at the impact on asset longevity when removing volatility from a portfolio.
1: Okay.
0: So how long your money lasts when you take your money out of risk, okay, versus when you've got your money at risk. So if you imagine you've got 100% of what it took you four decades to save, and you put that all in the S&P 500 index fund. Okay. So when you're contributing to your 401k and getting an employer match, right, you can afford, you know, you're replacing some of what the market is losing when the market is losing. Okay. When the market is losing and you've stopped contributing and you've stopped getting a match, and now you're withdrawing necessary money from that account, that's a whole different story.
1: Yeah.
0: Right. The math of withdrawals in distribution versus the math of withdrawals in accumulation, very different. So, you know, if you experience the average bear market loss of 41% in your portfolio at the same time that you're taking 4% of your original balance before that loss, you need an 82% return on your remaining money, Jennifer, to get back to where you were.
1: Wow.
0: That is an impossible task to ask of your, and if it happens every 5.8 years on average, right? Every 5.8 years, the market drops by more than 20%. And when it does so, it drops by an average of minus 41. Okay. So when you do the math on that, you could run out of money 19 to 23 years into retirement. Okay. And if you're planning on more than a 23-year retirement, then, you know, you're kind of SOL there, you know?
1: Yes, this is a problem.
0: So the formula that he came up with, so he said when you protect half, right? So you asked me about 50%. Is that a good target? So Roger actually looked at that. He said, when you protect half, you increase your odds of success from 60% to 77%.
1: Okay, that's better.
0: That's a good improvement. I still don't have a lot of clients who would board a flight where your odds of reaching your destination are 77%.
1: Nope.
0: Okay.
1: I'll drive.
0: Yeah. Yeah. And this is the ultimate flight we're talking about. We're talking about arriving at retirement after four decades of saving, right? So we better do better than 77% odds here, right? So what Roger found really compelling is when you increase the 50% allocation to 64 by only 14%, you see a 21% increase in the probability of success. You go from 77 all the way to 98% likely to make it to age 95 without running out of money.
1: Okay, I'm feeling much better about that number. Wow.
0: So 64-36 is the starting point for people who work in retirement income planning. Okay, so those of us who do this for a living, right, our specialty is designing retirement income plans for people based on their familial longevity, based on their, you know, their goals, their asset base, et cetera, their assets and liabilities, everything is their tax bracket. All of these factors come into play, even their health, right? We look at all of that and we design a plan for those people and then we show them how to fund it. So 50%, that's not going to get you there. Mm-hmm. You know, your odds of succeeding are only 77% at 50%. But when you go to 64%, now you've hit in the sweet spot. You know, Roger was even surprised by his own study. He said, this was an epiphany for me.
1: Yeah.
0: You know, increasing by only 14% and seeing a 21% increase in success.
1: Chances of success. Yeah, 98%. Yeah. That's huge. Again, versus 77%. I have a feeling that was an epiphany for a lot of our listeners too here, Tom. So if you want to work on the numbers, run that kind of retirement math again, give us a call, 595-4990. Tom and the team at Strategic Asset Conservation can help you customize those numbers, show you your chances of success in retirement too, based on what you've saved, or simply schedule a meeting with Tom at gotoknight.com, gotoknight.
0: Can I just add one more thing
1: to that? Sure thing, yeah.
0: So the remaining 36% of your money is in the market.
1: You're getting the
0: long
1: growth.
0: Term.
1: Yeah.
0: So you're experiencing your FOMO there, right? Your fear of missing out is now being satiated because you've still got money in the market. And by the way, the 64% is also earning market-linked interest when the market goes up. So you're getting returns of, you know, 6 to 9% there in today's interest rate environment, right? Without any market risk whatsoever, while you're 36% is getting, you know, whatever the market's up, 15, 13, 19, 25, whatever it is percent, you're getting all of that because you don't need to have bonds in that part anymore, right? Because you've fulfilled the mission of bonds by protecting the 64%.
1: Got it.
0: Now you can take the 36% and you can go for small cap, mid cap, international equity, emerging markets, and of course, large cap domestic, which is where all the sizzle is this year, right? So you're growing that money in a really positive way. You know, I have clients who've done this and they're equally happy with both parts, right? They're thrilled that they've protected, you know, their livelihood, their income needs for the rest of their lives. Remember, the custodian is going to pay them even if one of them lives long enough to run out of money. So your account value has gone to zero, and the custodian is still paying you $85,000 a year in income. And in the meantime, your 36% is, you know, is doubling in the market roughly every 3 to 5 years.
1: Yeah. Nice.
0: What a great place to be, right? You can tap into that money for the memory maker vacations, you know, for the new car you didn't think you could afford, you know, for whatever you need, right? Including care later in life.
1: Yeah.
0: You know, because that's where the big expense is right before we pass. Is on care. So you've got to have money set aside to pay for that as well.
1: You're listening to Retirement Intelligence with Tom Bruckner of Strategic Asset Conservation. This is the kind of math they do with people all the time. They run the numbers with you, help you find that combination of different strategies to get you to where you want to go in retirement. Again, our number 595 595- 4990 is the number if you want to run some of that retirement math with Tom and the team. 595-4990. Simply schedule the meeting online at gotonight.com. And finally, this week, we get to someone who does have some guaranteed income coming in, at least for a couple more years here, Tom. LeBron James, 41 years old, headed for his record 24th NBA season in Philadelphia. You are a basketball guy. Did you see that move coming?
0: Oh, yes.
1: Here we go. $8 million over 2 years is his new deal. Probably a fraction of what he could have commanded, although he's getting a little bit older. But CNBC's Michael Ozanian says it is

0: a deal for the Sixers.
1: I look, this is a sort of a great value play by the 76ers, both for the brand and on the court. Something that could pay huge dividends at a reasonably low cost.
0: All right, we'll see what they get out of him on the court. But LeBron says this whole thing was not about money coming back for a couple more years. But the one question that he could not shake is, what am I really playing for? So he says he's still ready to go out there, compete, grind, and win. But I think that's a great question for anyone who feels like maybe they've reached the peak of their career. What am I really playing for? Especially if that paycheck is not really the motivator anymore.
2: Yeah, well, sometimes they love what they do,
0: mm-hmm.
2: you know, and I think that's true of him. He loves the game. I mean, good grief. You know, what is it? $8 million over 2 years. That's $4 million a year. So the guy is worth $1 billion. The earnings, just if he had it at 1%, okay, earning 1%, that's, he's making more on his net worth than he is by playing 82 games a year.
0: Yeah.
2: Right? I mean, really, it's not about the money for him. He's chasing another title. He's trying to put a dream team together, which he has done, you know, four times in his mm-hmm. career. So kudos to that.
0: Yeah.
2: But, you know, the old argument about, is he the GOAT? No. He may be the longevity GOAT,
0: mm-hmm.
2: right? 24 seasons is definitely an NBA record. But, you know, retire already. You know, I mean, just like lead follower, get out of the way. I mean,
0: yeah,
2: he's more prone to be, you know, upset with the refs or yelling at his teammates. I mean,
0: or a disappointment to his teammates.
2: Or a disappointment to his teammates.
0: Maybe he doesn't live up to the hype. I don't know.
2: Yeah. I mean, he's definitely, you know, in the top 10 of all NBA players all time, but mm-hmm. he's far from Michael Jordan and Kobe Bryant. Those two were just another level of competitor. They stayed in one place and they built something there.
0: Mm-hmm.
2: And I mean, Michael even took a year and a half off to play baseball, and then he came back and he repeated a three-peat.
0: Mm.
2: So two three-peats back to back. I mean, that is just domination in competition. And, you know, but, you know, getting back to your question, what are you really playing for? I mean, I have clients who work part-time as consultants for the same company that they worked for 35 years.
0: Huh.
2: You know, as an employee,
0: uh-huh.
2: because they like their coworkers, they like their former project manager, they come in now as a 1099 rather than a W-2, and they can make a little extra money, and you know, it's fun. You know, their brains are stimulated. Remember, to rest is to rust, and the one thing, the key ingredient to a successful retirement, Jennifer, is maintaining a purpose.
0: Yes,
2: when you're retired. Mm-hmm. Have a reason to get up by an alarm clock 3 days a week. It's just so important to have a purpose, even if it's volunteering.
0: Mm-hmm.
2: You know, you're giving of your time to the community or to a cause. You know, do it cheerfully. Do it with some excitement and do it because you enjoy it and you believe in what you're doing. I mean, that's really, you know, sitting around all day watching daytime TV is not anybody's idea of, you know, this is really what I worked my tail off for 40 years so I could spend the next 10. Because if that's what you're doing, right, if you're not getting any exercise, if you're lethargic, you're not going to make it 20 years in retirement.
0: No.
2: You might make it 10.
0: Mm-hmm.
2: So what was the point of all of that?
0: Mm-hmm.
2: You know, and I mean, you know, we have grandchildren, we have great relationships with our families, we have great relationships with former coworkers. You know, the people who do it best have a sense of purpose to their lives, and I think that's really the key to a happy retirement.
0: Good question to ask. What am I really playing for? And maybe those plans include finding your purpose through part-time work, consulting, like Tom mentioned there. What a cool idea there. But let's talk about what that next chapter looks like. Let's ask yourself that question. If you want to go over these kinds of issues with Tom and the team at Strategic Asset Conservation, reach out online. 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Or if you have questions about anything you heard on today's show, reach out at 595-4990. 595-4990. And that is all the time we have for today. Tom, as always, thank you for your perspective. Always appreciate hanging out with you.
2: My pleasure. Have a great weekend, everybody.
0: And of course, we'll be back with more next week right here on Retirement Intelligence with Tom Bruckner.
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4: 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We're Armstrong and Getty. If you like what you're going to hear here, there's lots of us out there. Look for Armstrong and Getty On Demand. We do 20 hours of this every week.
5: 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We've distilled it all down to the best weekend talk show in America. 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
9: Thanks for tuning in to the best weekend talk show in America. We're Armstrong and Getty. If you like what you're going to hear here, there's lots of us out there. Look for Armstrong and Getty On Demand. We do 20 hours of this every week.
10: Action-packed week, too. My gosh. Enjoy. We've distilled it all down to the best weekend talk show in America.
9: What was that thing you said the other day? You were texting me about you'd rather talk about this than that. What was that?
10: Oh, in general, I'd rather talk about ideas than events. You know,
9: that's why I brought it up, because I
10: momentary news stories that nobody will talk about in 2 days and actually matter.
9: And I believe that wholeheartedly. And I don't know if it's just like been doing this too long, or my age, or the media has gotten suckier. Like, I turned on ABC this week. I've been watching the Sunday talk shows for 30 years. Longer, and they just have become so irrelevant to my life now. I turned on ABC this week, the Todd Blanche hearing. It's like, click, fast forward. Then there was some James Comey's case about click, fast forward. Nobody I know, no real human being, is thinking about this stuff.
10: I think you've hit on something really fundamental, though. When the government gets so enormous and powerful and rich as it is now, policy doesn't matter anymore. Who's in charge of the levers is the only thing that matters. And so often, you know, our votes are divorced from reasonable discussions about policy. So, yeah, I don't mean to be super negative. Life is still worth living, and I intend to have a good day today. But I'm reading Tim Sandifer's absolutely wonderful book, Proclaiming Liberty, Jefferson and Adams and the Declaration of Independence, and I cannot recommend it highly enough. But it's impossible not to compare and contrast the philosophies that launched this country and the idea of what the government would and would not be with what it is right now and not be a little bit discouraged. Anyway, back to you.
9: Enough. Okay, mirth first.
10: Mirth, for God's sake.
9: I was just setting up. I agree. I'd rather talk about bigger ideas or big news events. But God, the daily nobody and nobody can be talking about some of this stuff in a week. Nobody. And cable news channels who have no viewers, I have to remind myself, talk about it all day long.
10: You know what one of my favorite parts of Tim's book is, and then we can get into the mirth. The fact that all these great thinkers that we talk about from the revolutionary period, the founding papas, a lot of them had read each other's screeds, but they'd never

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4: 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We're Armstrong and Getty. If you like what you're going to hear here, there's lots of us out there. Look for Armstrong and Getty On Demand. We do 20 hours of this every week.
5: Action-packed week, too. My gosh. 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
6: So, as we all know, dudes declaring their women and then participating in women's sports has been a story for a while. It's particularly bothersome at the child level. Among adults, it's a different thing. We can have our conversations, but man, the high school.
5: Any school sports, including universities, I think it's abhorrent.
6: Oh yeah, true. The high school girls that miss out on their dream of being the fastest girl in the state of Massachusetts because some boy outran her, just so ridiculous. And it keeps getting, it's going the right direction. You got the whole thing with the WNBA player, the tall, blonde, attractive woman, Sophie Cunningham,
5: yeah,
6: who made it very

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1: From ABC News. I'm Cheery Preston. As of right now, no deal between the U.S. and Iran on that crucial waterway, the Strait of Hormuz, that has been at the center of the war. Iran issuing dramatic new demands today, and the UAE says it was targeted by Yemen's Houthi rebels. ABC's Gio Benitez with more.
2: The U.S. and Iran say that they are on the edge of a deal to reopen the Strait of Hormuz. One Iranian official tells ABC News that a deal is close between Iran and Oman on shipping in the Strait. A U.S. official said that any of the routes agreed to will be, quote, without any impediments like tolls. A spokesman for Iran's parliament added that implementation of the agreement is still subject to final approval by all parties.
1: The end of the 60-day period to negotiate a final deal will end in just over a week, but could be extended. A win for President Trump's former personal lawyer, Todd Blanche, who will now be in charge of the Federal Justice Department. The vote taken early this morning on Blanche's attorney general confirmation with a last-minute yes being from Senator Bill Cassidy, who lost his seat to a Trump-backed opponent in his primary. An appeals court ruling that the Trump administration has to stop construction on the big ballroom until Congress gives its approval. Louisiana Republican Senator John Kennedy says he'll give it a yes.
3: I mean, the security will be much better there than, for example, the ballroom at the Washington Hilton.
1: Vermont Democratic Senator Peter Welch.
4: What you have is a president who is overreaching well beyond the authority of the executive. But unfortunately, unless we get Republicans to stand up for the legislative branch, he's going to get away with it.
1: A deadly school shooting in Thailand that began when the teenage gunman murdered his grandparents, then went to his school and began firing.
5: Authorities have released no clear motive for the shooting, only saying that the suspect was, quote, carrying pressure and tension. And while these types of shootings are rare in Thailand, this is the third school-related shooting in the country this year.
1: ABC's Marcus Moore. 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
1: A manhunt in New York State for a man suspected of killing his father, then setting fire to his home.
11: Police say 32-year-old Thomas Ryan is considered armed and dangerous, allegedly carrying chopped wood into his father, Robert Ryan's home on Thursday. Then a loud bang before he's captured on doorbell camera, allegedly running away. The home engulfed in flames.
1: ABC's Ike Ajachi. Ryan's sister says he has long suffered from mental illness and recently stopped taking his medications. Emergency in Puerto Rico. Restrictions now in place across the island amid severe drought. ABC's Ashant Singh has details.
12: More than 180,000 customers in San Juan and six surrounding municipalities are now on a rotating schedule that can leave them without running water for 48 hours at a time. Nearly 68% of Puerto Rico is now in drought. San Juan has had just over 2 inches of rain since the start of meteorological summer, more than 9 inches below normal, and just July brought only about half an inch, the driest July on record there. And the drought is expected to both persist and possibly even expand.
1: It was a daring rescue, going there in complete darkness and extreme cold temperatures. The mission is in Antarctica to fly out an ailing scientist. The plane flew in temperatures as cold as 45 below in total darkness because it's winter there. The scientist was then flown 2,300 miles back to New Zealand and is now being treated. Cheery Preston, ABC News.
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0: we're not in office, our country will be invaded at levels that made Spain look small time. And when I watched it, I said, boy, I said, I'm going to say it because I knew you were going to be at Camp David. And I said, that's going to be a talking point for the midterms. Because when you look at what happened to Spain, they don't know what to do. And it's happening again today. They're coming in by the tens of thousands. They're just invading the country.
1: Invading. That's the word.
0: And what that is weak law, bad management, but very liberal law. They passed a couple of laws, and people read. You know, people
1: are amnesty.
0: Smart. They read from other countries, and they swam that 3-mile swim, or however they got in, but nobody's seen anything like it. That will look good compared to what's going to happen to the United States. The biggest thing, the worst thing that Biden did is allowing 25 million people into our country.
1: On that last point, it's easy to make the mistake of forgetting what has already happened to our country. As you look at the chaos of what's happening in Spain and you think, oh, that's awful. That's just awful. Yes, that's true. It is awful. But you do realize it has happened to us already. During the Biden era, as the president cites this number, but it's really just impossible to truly know what the true number is, but 25 million illegal aliens invade the United States of America, many of them coming across the Rio Grande, pouring in, trash left in their wake, destruction left in their wake, identification thrown down, sex trafficking, human trafficking, drug trafficking, people brought deep into our country where they go on to commit, in some cases, very horrific crimes against American citizens. We have people huddled under bridges on the border. Remember all the images of this? The truth is, a lot of the images that we're seeing out of Spain are images that we've already lived through, and in many cases, we've tried to suppress the memory of it because it was so horrific. But the United States has been through this. Now, granted, we're a country of 300 million people, so a little bit different than your entire population being replaced in one day, which is what Ceuta just experienced. But we've experienced it at catastrophic levels. It was beyond a crisis. It was a complete catastrophe, despite that the Biden administration kept calling it a challenge. It's a challenge.
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1: A crisis. It was a complete catastrophe, despite that the Biden administration kept calling it a challenge. It's a challenge. A challenge. A challenge that they were creating. They were importing people by the millions. And so the president, right on all counts, but he points to why this happened in Spain. He's, it's the permissive socialism. It's the socialism of the agents of chaos, the AOCs. When the socialists get power, they create chaos. They don't create good times. They create bad times. They create hard times. These socialists are not shy. These global socialists are not shy about their intentions. They want to destroy borders. They want to destroy sovereignty. They don't think you're entitled to it. They think the world is entitled to the land on which you live. So they open the borders and they bring people in. They want an immigration enforcement. Look what they're saying here in the United States. Every one of these socialists wants to abolish ICE. They don't want borders. They'd be perfectly content with the invasion of Ceuta becoming commonplace in the United States on a daily basis. It's obvious. And in Spain, they've got this prime minister. His name's Pedro Sanchez. Pedro. Vote for Pedro. Don't vote for Pedro. Pedro Sanchez just granted amnesty earlier this year to illegal aliens, sending the message that it's okay to break Spain's laws. You'll get to stay. Don't worry. And subsequently, there was a Supreme Court decision in Spain recently that made it more difficult for Spain to rapidly deport people who come by water. If they swim in, then that increases the chances that they get to stay. And, well, you saw the footage. A lot of the people pouring into Ceuta swam, exploiting Spain's stupidity here. Listen to Pedro Sanchez. Here he is. In-

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0: this very city. And of course, I can't bring it up again without thinking about the terrible victims who had a beautiful winter day in Munich ruined. Our thoughts and prayers are with them and will remain with them. But why did this happen in the first place? It's a terrible story, but it's one we've heard way too many times in Europe and unfortunately too many times in the United States as well.
1: Now, of course, the attack he was referencing, you may have forgotten, was February 2025. This is last year, a Munich attack, an attack in Munich by an Islamist, an Afghan asylum seeker who rammed a crowd, killing two, injuring dozens.
0: An asylum seeker, often a young man in his mid-20s, already known to police, rams a car into a crowd and shatters a community. How many times must we suffer these appalling setbacks before we change course and take our shared civilization in a new direction? No voter on this continent went to the ballot box to open the floodgates to millions of unvetted immigrants. But you know what they did vote for? In England, they voted for Brexit, and agree or disagree, they voted for it. And more all over Europe, they're voting for political leaders who promise to put an end to out-of-control migration.
1: Because the, you know, Brexit was about restoring sovereignty. It was about restoring borders. It was about restoring power and protecting the Brits. That's what it was about. It's about rejecting this, you know, citizen of the world delusion. It was about rejecting this idea that everyone's responsible for your protection, therefore no one would be responsible for your protection. You know, Brexit was, you know, came at a time when in the United States as well, we were animated by restoring our own borders. This is how President Trump gets elected in the first place in 2016, specifically on an immigration message. You know, the President Trump was elected for a whole bunch of reasons, including to go after the corruption in Washington and to break the status quo and to forge a new path forward to making America great again, all these very important things. But remember, the biggest message he ran on was build the wall, protect us, protect the country. More ahead, including from Marco Rubio, who also had some warnings for Europe. It's about time they take his advice. More ahead.
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4: 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Especially if you're a bow hunter, the season starts September 15th. For some of us, deer season never ends. We're always scouting because the more information we have, the better. Where are they bedding? What are their travel routes between feeding and bedding areas? Where do they go when hunting pressure ramps up or when there's new logging activity nearby? Last year's acorns were great, but what's the backup food source if this year's crop falls short? Deer hunting is a chess game full of distractions from nature and man. Seeing deer in a field today doesn't mean they'll be there next month, but three things stay consistent: food, cover, and water. Learn those and you might predict the next move. The key word is might, because they're always adding new plays to the playbook.
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10: You've been tracking this. I've got some audio from the President of the United States, but have you been tracking this thing about Minnesota believes its water system may have been hacked by the Iranians? Good thing they have a competent governor in charge. Oh, tampon Tim Walz. Investigators believe a cyber attack this week on dozens of municipal water systems in Minnesota was probably the work of Iranian hackers, New York Times reports. According to U.S. and state officials and others familiar with the matter, a potential act of aggression that comes at a precarious moment in the U.S. war against Iran. Officials cautioned they have not definitively determined who was responsible for the attack, and that the preliminary assessment could change as the authorities collected more technical data. They also warned that the hackers could be attempting to pose as Iran-based in an effort to ratchet up tensions between the two countries, though former intelligence officials said such a scenario was unlikely. Okay, so it's kind of a weird piece, isn't it? Iran did it, but they might not have done it, and somebody might be pretending to be Iran. We just have no idea. Okay. Was this enough to go to press? Did you have your ducks in a row exactly? The president of the United States was just asked about this today, and he said Iran has bigger problems than worrying about Minnesota. It sounds like the president doesn't think Iran was behind it. Listen to this.
1: Today, I just want to mention that we heard in Minnesota there was a cyber attack, and they blame it on Iran. I don't think so. I blame it on Minnesota because they're grossly incompetent. There was a cyber attack of 30 water plants, and I would blame it on Minnesota and the governor, the corrupt governor of Minnesota. They like to say, oh, it's Iran. Iran should be so lucky. Iran's got bigger problems than worrying about Minnesota.
10: So, there he is. It's Iranian propaganda from the president of the United States. You think President Trump would be interested in carrying water for Iran? Iran, which is on a routine basis attempting to kill the president of the United States. You think President Trump would be carrying water for Iran? As the president has been trying to get a deal with them, and they refuse to comply. Instead, they keep taking pot shots at American troops and various Middle East allies and attacking the Strait of Hormuz. So President Trump keeps ordering the destruction of everything they know and love in Iran. You think President Trump is doing a little bit of Iranian propaganda here? No. No, of course not. That's funny, though, the president, the incompetent governor. You know what? Why don't we just start with blaming the people who we know to blame right away? Tim Walz. Tampon Tim Walz. Can't get right. He can't do anything right. Tampon Tim Walz. There's attacks in Minnesota. There's a municipal water facilities attacked. It's just maddening. But that's the update from the president. He did offer some other things about Iran today, talking about his efforts to bring them to heel. It's been a tough slog, you know, as the president deals with this. He said Iran's doing very poorly, he reported.
1: Iran is doing very poorly, just in case you read incorrect stories. They're doing very, very poorly. They're having a hard time. They've been very dishonest. They've been very dishonorable to deal with. But that makes no difference. They're doing very, very poorly. We're also making that investment and looking forward to getting $1.5 trillion next year. People see how important it is. We want to keep a safe country. We have to keep a safe country. And the good news is all of that equipment is made in the USA. So we're making it here. It's jobs. And each one of our defense groups are building literally at least 4 new massive plants as we speak. Because we want them to move faster. We have the best equipment in the world, but we want them to move faster. We don't want to wait a year or a year and a half. We want to wait a week, maybe. So that's happening, and I think the results are very good.
10: The president fighting to get all of that passed. He needs that $1.5 trillion to reconstitute the military and help it for the future. That's what he's asking Congress for. He's asking Congress for quite a bit right now, including the Save America Act. How much energy is there to actually pass this thing? Is John Thune going to finally do something? Are we actually going to get this thing passed? I've got updates for you on that subject, on the United States senators who are on board. We'll be joined by a senator coming up on the program, Florida Senator Rick Scott, going to be with us on the show. Eager to talk to him about what the Senate's up to. Is he ready to skip vacation to do what's right for the American people? We'll talk about it all. It's all ahead on The Vince Show.
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3: As well as a demo that goes along with it.
2: And you would reference the property real quickly. 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
2: Great. 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
5: From ABC News, I'm Sherry Preston. Another day and still no announcement or breakthrough on reopening the Strait of Hormuz. The war now in its sixth month, Vice President J.D. Vance saying on Fox.
6: We're applying a whole host of tools, diplomatic, economic, military tools, to ensure that we get the best outcome for the American people. I feel quite confident we will get there, but we're still a bit in the middle of the game.
5: Iran did say it had reached a deal with Oman that would allow ships to enter the Persian Gulf through an Iranian-controlled route. ABC News national security and defense analyst Mick Mulroy with some issues.
7: Ultimately, it sounds like Iran is not interested at all in conceding its sovereignty over the strait, their claimed sovereignty over the strait. It is an international waterway, and they're going to charge fees for it.
5: A big win for President Trump's former personal lawyer, Todd Blanche, winning over the Republican senators he needed for confirmation to become the country's next attorney general.
8: They opposed Blanche in part because of his involvement in granting an unprecedented tax immunity deal to President Trump, blocking the IRS from continuing any audits into Trump, his family, or the Trump Organization. Blanche also, of course, helped create that so-called anti-weaponization fund, which has since been scrapped, but would have used nearly $2 billion in taxpayer dollars to pay out those who claim they were mistreated by the government, including possibly the January 6th rioters.
5: ABC's Olivia Rubin. President Trump is vowing to take his ballroom fight to the U.S. Supreme Court now that an appeals court says all construction must stop until Congress approves. Police in Thailand still looking for a motive in the school shooting that left 8 people dead, including the grandparents of the alleged shooter who took his own life afterwards. Nobody's won Powerball since May 2nd, which means the pot just keeps growing. Tonight's jackpot is $856 million. Your odds of winning still 1 in 292 million. This is ABC News.
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5: A ruling against Meta in a case that pitted the social media giant against prosecutors who said the social media giant was fighting against young people.
14: A New Mexico judge finding Facebook and Instagram helped fuel the state's young mental health crisis. The judge ordering the social media giant to pay $567 million for treatment and prevention programs while also making changes to its apps after ruling Meta created a public nuisance by intentionally designing features to keep young users online longer.
5: ABC's Andrew Dimbert. Three people are in a Michigan hospital, but at least they're alive after being lost and then rescued while on a river excursion. Here's ABC's Brian Clark.
15: The family of three was tubing on the Muskegon River in western Michigan. They were reported missing Tuesday and were found Friday, about 7 miles away in a heavily wooded area.
16: They're dehydrated. They've been out in the wilderness with mosquitoes and all the elements.
15: State Police Lieutenant Pat Agumma praised the multi-agency search.
16: One of my first times that I've seen a rescue mission like this go, and tremendous.
15: One key was searchers being able to track the 9-year-old child's footprints. Brian Clark, ABC News.
5: Hunter Biden says his father's prostate cancer has spread to other parts of his body and it's causing him pain, even as he continues to speak out. President Biden's son telling the BBC as a part of a wide-ranging interview, his father's condition has been very hard for him and the rest of the family to watch. Sherry Preston, ABC News.
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4: An appeals court ruling that the construction must stop on the White House ballroom until Congress gives its approval. Senator John Hoeven from North Dakota is ready to give his.
5: Number one, the president's raised a lot of private money to fund it, and that's going to be something that future administrations can use, whether they're Republican or Democrat. That's a benefit.
4: And Democratic Senator Peter Welch from Vermont says he's a no.
6: We will never give a presidential approval for the ARC. Their triumph or the East Wing ballroom. I mean, these are vanity projects.
4: Newly released surveillance footage shows the moment that gunmen opened fire in an Idaho In-N-Out burger last week. ABC's Michelle Franzen with more on the Good Samaritans who likely saved lives.
7: Former Twin Falls police officer Austin James ran toward the gunfire and drew his own weapon, getting shot by the suspect. Inside the restaurant, an off-duty state trooper engaging the suspect and eventually leading employees to safety. Armed civilian Jordan Salinas also firing shots at the gunman.
8: And as soon as some rounds started coming at him, everything changed. Immediately, all that bravado he had immediately crumbled.
7: Investigators are still trying to determine a motive, but say they believe he acted alone.
4: Spider-Man Brand New Day remains number one at the box office this weekend. Its domestic haul so far, $653 million, the highest 10-day domestic gross in box office history. Sherry Preston, ABC News.
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18: 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From lovely Cape Cod. We get down here on Saturday

0: manager and I had lunch yesterday at the Moby Dick's in Wellfleet with Todd Barry. It was fun. Got a nice picture of, in front of a Dump Healy sign. Welcome to Harwich. Glad to see it. I don't know if it can be accomplished or not, but it's good to see it. You don't see Dump Healy signs in Wellesley. Let me put it that way. 844-500-4242, 844-500-4242. The usual numbers, and we're going to be doing the usual usual show every day here, and I'm looking forward to being down here. Taylor's producing the show for this week, and I'll be off next week, but we're going to have a good time this week, and then I'll be back on the air. And I'll be here until after Labor Day, and it's just great to be back down here. Everybody's having a good time. I got the grandkids are down here. Roscoe is frolicking on the beach, enjoying himself. So it's a good time. In the meantime, let's get down to the news of the day. And again, if you'd like to join us, the number is 844-500-4242, 844-500-4242. And, you know, I think the big news, I guess, nationally is that we were going to, we were supposed to hit Iran and just finally get this thing done. And once again, President Trump has given them yet another chance. It's very frustrating, I think, for most of us that this is dragging on. And I just was watching him on his live press availability from the Oval Office, and he's saying that the Strait of Hormuz should be open by tomorrow. That's the deal. The first deal is the Strait of Hormuz will be open tomorrow. Now, who's buying that? I mean, I'm still for him 100%, but you know, I'm not confident. I don't know anybody who is confident. And then he says, then once they get the Strait of Hormuz open, then they can start working on the nuclear negotiations. I think the only thing that they understand is getting the bleep bombed out of them. And, you know, then you got the Arabs were begging, I guess. He claims they're begging him to lay off and don't take out Iran. And, you know, these are the same Arabs that are being bombed on a daily basis by these savages from Tehran and Persia. And they're not the most reliable allies, obviously, in the world, but I guess, what did it, Donald Rumsfeld used to say, you go to war with the army you got. So I guess we'll just have to see how it plays out. But it's, you know, knowing that we could squash them like a bug at any moment, and we're just letting them, you know, run around and killing their own people. I mean, I think it's frustrating for us, just from a standpoint of, you know, the midterms, giving the Democrats ammunition and the price of gasoline and diesel being higher. But I mean, how'd you like to be in Iran? And you step outside, you could get shot, you could get picked off by a sniper, you could get hanged. If you're a woman and you're not wearing the hijab, whatever it is, the headgear, you could get beaten. You could get 74 lashes. They gave a pop singer in Iran a female 74 lashes a couple of weeks ago for singing some songs. Now, these are the people the Democrats are rooting for. I saw a sign yesterday in Wellfleet, actually, no war in Iran. So you want them hanging young men who are trying to help their people get freedom? You want them flogging young women? You want them chopping the heads off of anybody who's not a member of the Shiite cult? Ugh. 844-500-4242, 508. Does Mamdani know about Howie's Cape Mansion? Mamdani does not Mamdani does not have any power on Long Island, let alone Cape Cod. It's thank goodness. And right now Roscoe is with me, so he doesn't even have any power over my dog. One of my daughters has just been on a grand jury in Manhattan. Today is her last day on it. She's looking forward to it. I guess it's like being in prison. I mean, can you imagine? You think about Alvin Bragg, you know, that big fat guy. He's the DA. All he wants to do is put Trump in jail. That's all they all want to do, you know, and just sue Trump and file civil claims against him and try to expropriate his property. And how bad are the crimes if Alvin Bragg is going to bring charges against you, especially when you're a member of multiple protected classes, because that's the only kind of people that are committing crimes in New York City, overwhelmingly. It's just horrible. She says, I'm not going to tell you how bad these crimes are, Dad. Then she tells me, and I say, I don't need to know anymore. I don't need to know anymore. And she said they don't even, you know, like they have these debates, you know, supposedly in these, in movies. They have debates whether to indict somebody. There's no debates. It's like Tom Dewey. He was talking about New York City when he said a grand jury will indict a ham sandwich. There's a reason why a grand jury will indict a ham sandwich. If they bring the ham sandwich in, it's definitely guilty. And there's just no question about it. If you push people in New York City onto the subways, subway tracks now, chances are, if you push the right kind of people, you know, oppressors onto the subway, and you're one of the oppressed, they're not even going to bring charges. So how bad has it got to be? Anyway, 844-500-4242. 207 says, bleep those countries, blast all their infrastructure, take the gas hit, and get it over with. I'm with you. I mean, I'd take the gas hit. I mean, but it's easy for me to say, because I could take the gas hit. I don't need that much gas, and I can handle it. But a lot of people can't, and I don't want to lose any of these midterm elections, especially with the people that are running in the on the Democrat side. I mean, these people are absolutely insane. I mean, I want to play this one thing. This Francesca Hong, this is the woman in Wisconsin. You know, there's a lot of talk about the Egyptian in Michigan, and he's going to win, it looks like, for sure. But this woman in Wisconsin, I mean, she's running for governor. I mean, a senator is just, he's just kind of like somebody in the, another face in the crowd. But a governor actually has power, you know? Governor can appoint judges and, run the state police and, operate a huge bureaucracy. And you don't want somebody who's mentally ill. But she is literally mentally ill. She did a piece with her parents, who are Koreans. They came over from Korea, and, of course, she hates America. Because, you know, just like the woman from Ethiopia, who's now the Democrat nominee in the Denver Congressional District, she's from Ethiopia. Her father, after she was born, won a diversity lottery. Another thank you, big thank you to Ted Kennedy. He's the one who set up the diversity lottery. It was supposed to bring in more Irish people, and so it brings in Ethiopian terrorists and various other third world grifters and machete wielders and pedophiles and pederasts. And so it brought in this Ethiopian's parents. And she hates America, of course, like they all do. But this is Francesca Hong, who's going to be the Democrat nominee. She's going to beat Dirt McGurk. And all the rest of them, and she's going to face off against Tom Tiffany. He should win, knock on wood, but who knows? I mean, who knows? And they ask her, will you want to defund the police? And she says, let's talk about the $7.25 minimum wage in Wisconsin. Hey, Francesca, who's getting paid $7.25 an hour in Wisconsin, do you really think? And by the way, what do you know about anything in the economy? You had a restaurant and it went out of business and you stiffed a bunch of creditors and you ran up $30,000 in credit card bills and your parents had to step in and help you out. Like all of these people. Mamdani, Katie Wilson in Seattle. they're all either soy boys or spinsters, or they don't have, they forget having property, forget having a business. Some of them don't have cars. They had until they got elected to mayor or something was a bicycle. God, listen to Francesca Hong and her parents. This is on the Voice of America, and they're discussing her, how she was hospitalized for mental illness. Now she wants you to run, you know, elect her governor. Cut eight.
1: I think a lot of my insecurities and my struggles with mental health really came from a sense of never really feeling like I belonged. There was a deep shame and fear that I didn't want to be Korean. And I think that's where a lot of the mental health struggle started. I deeply wanted to be American, and I felt shame that my parents sacrificed so much to be here, and that that wasn't who I wanted to be. So in order to cope with a lot of those things, I just focused on achievements. I needed to be the best soccer player, the best singer. I wanted to get all of the grades, all of the high grades. And I experienced massive burnout, and I didn't really know why I was doing any of the things I was doing, and felt no real connection to anyone.
2: Around that time, we noticed that she was kind of very fatigued, exhausted, and lost any energy, and she didn't want to go to school and stayed late in her bed. So we just thought
0: and she hated white people. We noticed that.
2: Yeah,
0: although she married
2: maybe
0: one.
2: She's really
0: she
2: tired,
0: talks about how much she hates
2: them,
0: almost as much as she hates the police.
1: Isolation and loneliness led into a lot of despair and depression, and I was hospitalized my senior year of high school. I didn't walk at graduation. And I tried the college thing, a couple different schools. And then I also started cooking.
0: But her restaurant went out of business. I mean, it's not like she's, you know, some kind of world-class chef or anything like that. She didn't even have a food truck. God. Now she wants to be the governor. And she had to take her kid out of the Culver's because she couldn't stand eating with some old white people. Even though she's married to a white guy. 844-500-4242. She is soft as a grape. She is softer than a sneaker full of you know what. And she wants to be the governor. And she's just one of a crowd of these people. 844-500-4242. That's why it's good to get, it would be great to get this war settled so that you could just run on just letting these people identify with the voters, identify them, and not have to worry about any increased gas prices or things like that or high interest rates. I don't want anything to allow them to get some kind of edge that might allow them to win. That would be a really bad thing for the United States of America and for all normal people. 844-500-4242. From the Mid-Cape Command, I'm Howie Carr.
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10: 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Jared. What is the poll question? What are the results thus far?
11: Today's poll question, which you can vote in at HowieCarshow.com, is what needs to be done to break the Iranian terrorists once and for all? More negotiations? A little more bombing? Lots more bombing, including infrastructure? Or not sure?
10: Lots more bombing, including infrastructure.
11: Yeah, 89% of the audience agrees. Lots more bombing. 9% are not sure. 2% say more negotiations. And 0% for a little more bombing. All or nothing crowd.
10: All right. 844-500-4242. Live from Cape Cod for the next few weeks. I'm Howie Carr. Lisa, you're next. Go ahead, Lisa.
12: Hi, Howie. I was going to give you my best four things that I'm upset about with Trump. But even though let me just preface this to say I'm a total right-winger. I am total Trump all day, every day, 8 days. But listen, here are five. So the things that I'm annoyed with him. So Panama Canal, he could have taken that over easily. Number two, 600,000 Chinese students and H-1B and H-2 visas. Okay, three, TikTok, could have done that. So you see a pattern? One, two, and three are all China-related. Okay, Iranian blockade. He should have kept that, so he can control.
10: Well, I think they do have the Iranian blockade is still going on.
12: Well, kind of. I mean, he keeps coming back and forth. So I love Trump, but he's got to get a little bit more stronger. I know he's strong on a lot of things, but these things are almost always all China related. So we'll see what happens with Cuba.
10: Yeah, I don't understand why they let all those Chinese students stay in the country. I mean, that's just not a good thing. You know, they're not our friends. I mean, or a lot of them aren't our friends. I mean, I don't think we were letting in too many German exchange students or Japanese exchange

0: students into the United States in the early 1940s, were we? Thanks for the call. Nick, you're next with Howie Carr. Go ahead, Nick.
1: Two things, Howie. One about what we should do and one about the Saudis. What we should do, 95% of their electricity is produced by 130 thermal power plants. 85% of those are natural gas. They make nice explosions, by the way. The rest of the other 10% is by oil. All we'd have to do is, without warning, strategically take out a chain of those that make sense to the high profile and do about 15 of them over about 2 weeks, once every 2-3 days, without any warning, without any threats, okay? They will get the hint. You'll bring them to their knees. I don't know why we haven't done this. It makes absolutely no sense. As for the Saudis, has anybody forgotten? They're all Muslim, okay?
0: Yeah, well, I mean, it does stop the Iranians from bombing them, you know? I mean, I don't trust them as far as I could throw them, but I still trust them more than I trust the Iranians. That's not saying much, I guess.
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12: Well, we offer traditional workshops as well as a working farm. 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You can come and visit, walk the property. We just ask people not to go inside the buildings without staff present. But if you come during a event like a binding demo, we're having a thrashing demo, those type of things, you're going to see a binder working traditionally in an oat field binding. You'll see the oats being traditionally thrashed on a threshing machine built in 1919. We also do pop-up lunches.
11: Those are delicious.
12: As well as a demo that goes along with it.
11: And you would reference the property real quickly. How many acres can be explored up there?
12: Oh, there's about over 500 acres there. There's a map at the kiosk when you hit the parking lot. Grab

0: that and walk the trails as well as explore the property itself.
1: Great. Well, thank you so much for being part of keeping this gem alive and available to all of us here in New Hampshire and beyond. And again, the website is sanbornmills.org.
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3: If you wait for cooler weather to get psyched about deer season, you're already behind. Especially if you're a bow hunter, season starts September 15th. For some of us, deer season never ends. We're always scouting because the more information we have, the better. Where are they bedding? What are their travel routes between feeding and bedding areas? Where do they go when hunting pressure ramps up or when there's new logging activity nearby? Last year's acorns were great, but what's the backup food source if this year's crop falls short? Deer hunting is a chess game full of distractions from nature and man. Seeing deer in a field today doesn't mean they'll be there next month. But three things stay consistent: food, cover, and water. Learn those, and you might predict the next move. The key word is might, because they're always adding new plays to the playbook.
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5: 844-500-4242. You know, they're having these grocery stores, municipally run grocery stores in New York City, supposedly. Then I really kind of doubt they'll ever open. There'll be a lot of money spent. It'll be like mass saves or mass housing, you know, billions, or the electric charging stations, you know, $10 billion spent, 32 charging stations opened. And of those 32, 28 will be looted and vandalized and have the copper stolen out of them within a week. It's going to be the same way with the New York City municipal grocery stores. And by the way, Francesca Hong, in Wisconsin, she also supports municipal grocery stores. That's one of the big things in their in all of their platforms. But I don't know if you saw this. It's just hard to exaggerate how crazy these people are. He has a new plan to protect the taxpayer-funded grocery stores from non-New York City residents. Now, first of all, there's not going to be food there. So why would you want to go in there? Unless you're doing a TV story about how bad it is, like they do in Kansas City. You know, that municipal grocery store that has no food in it. Never did have any food in it. And so he's got a plan, though, to prevent people from outside the city from using these going to be really, really good city-run grocery stores in the Big Apple. Listen to this. Cut 7.
6: How are you going to keep people from taking advantage of that, that deal, basically? And is there going to be a limit on the number of items that someone can take that are discounted at that level from that essential basket?
7: So our RFP makes very clear that this is a program for New Yorkers to be able to put food on the table, not a program for people to be able to make a quick buck through reselling. I'm going to pass it over to our EDC head, Jeanne Pack, to add some additional details.
8: Yes, yeah, so if you look at our RFP for the operator, we are looking to make sure that we target New Yorkers, whether it be at sort of a library card-esque thing, and also we manage who's buying and that is focused on everyday New Yorkers. So we are mindful of that, and so we're going to make sure that we have all the things in place to ensure that that does not happen.
5: So does that mean identification? You said library cards or something like that. I believe that means identifications. And by the way, what does it mean that it's for everyday New Yorkers? Is someone who makes over a certain everyday living wage not going to be allowed to go into the grocery store to find all the empty shelves? I mean, these people don't know any. They've never... They've never had jobs. They've never stocked shelves, let alone run a grocery store.

0: or run anything else other than their mouths. All they've done is run around screaming racism or sexism or transphobia or Islamophobia. That's all they do. And now they're going to they're going to have IDs. By the way, Hong had a rally in Milwaukee on Saturday. You had to provide an ID to get in. Yes, yes, you did. She doesn't want any IDs for anybody coming into the country, and certainly not for voting, but to get into one of her rallies, you got to have ID. Lisa, you're next with Howie Carr. Go ahead, Lisa.
1: Hi, Howie. This is Lisa from Maine. Can I have the voice changer, please, sir?
0: Yes, you can. The voice changer, the witness protection program of the Howie Carr Show. Once I turn on the voice changer, as you'll see here, you're not able to recognize my voice. It provides the same kind of protection that the witness protection program provides federal witnesses in criminal cases against fraudsters and gangsters and drug dealers. So go ahead, Lisa. You're protected now. You can say whatever you want. No one will know who you are.
1: Howie?
0: Yes.
1: I normally work two jobs. I had to leave my day job a little early to go help my mom in Maine. My night job is actually at a grocery store here in Maine. I was not scheduled tonight. I think this is divine intervention. Is that a possibility? Can I apply to work at this grocery store that won't have food in New York, but I can pick my own salary? Could I have a Massachusetts tax salary for six figures and not do any work? I can work remotely from Maine. It'll work perfect.
0: It would be okay with me, and I think it would be okay with my daughter who lives in New York, and it'd be okay with Roscoe for sure. But, you know, the problem is, Lisa, it's they're saying these stores aren't going to be open for 4 or 5 years. You know, people open little bodegas in ethnic neighborhoods in New York City, and they're open in like 2 weeks, 2 months, right? And they're fully stocked. But it's going to take them 4 years to open these grocery stores. And you can bet everything will be done at on a bare bones budget too.
1: Well, Howie, I think it'll be great, because the thing is, I made the mistake. I self identified as an honest single woman who worked for a living in Maine. So I think I should just self identify as having the perfect qualifications to work for an empty grocery store in New York. And yeah, I think it'll be great. And
0: you know, the thing is, too, Lisa, you know, sometimes, you know, everybody starts out, they usually have to stock overnight, right? But if you can get a job stocking overnight at a grocery store in New York City run by Mamdani that doesn't have anything to stock, then you can just sleep. It'll be like being an electrician at Massport back before 9/11. They had a little building for the electricians overnight, and they all had bunk beds. All they did was sleep. That'll be the way it's running. It'll be running there. 844-500-4242. 844-500-4242. You missed the fact, 781, that no one will be paying for anything at these grocery stores. I know. Will there be anyone there to stop the shoplifting? But again, shoplifting presupposes that there's going to be anything in the grocery stores. I mean, if you go in to like a, it's not like when you go into a construction site and you could steal lumber or siding or insulation, you know, that they're using in the house. But this will be like going into the ruins of some old farmhouse that was abandoned in 1890. There's nothing there to steal. It's all gone. Everything has been long ago stolen, and that's what it's going to be like. 844-500-4242. 508 says, I think I speak for many, many Trump supporters. He's become annoying to see on TV. He's been saying the Strait has been open for months. Yesterday he says they're close to a deal to open it. It's a total clown show, and we are paying the price. He put out something that says trust in Trump, and you know, I mean, I trust in Trump compared to Biden or Kamala Harris or any Democrat, but I don't know. I don't know what he's thinking of. Just letting them just string him along like this. Trump, new talks are Iran's last chance for a deal. I mean, we've heard this before. Every chyron you see on Fox, including that last one I read, is just a standing headline, as we used to say. The market is way up today. It's like they really think this is a good deal. And I guess the price of a barrel of crude is way down today as well. Won't be reflected at the gas station for a while, obviously, as it never is. But still, they seem to think this is real this time. But I'm very cynical. You know, fool me once, shame on me. Shame on you. Fool me twice, shame on me. I don't want to be fooled again. 844-500-4242. Have you checked out this freak that is mayor of Seattle? She darn near cried when the reporters asked her questions that can't be swatted away by HR pablum. Was fun to watch. Yes, I did. I pulled a cut. This is Katie Wilson, the woman who has no property, no car. She has a house husband. Her parents support her until she got elected mayor. So she was pressed by this reporter who was a local TV reporter who was engaged in a random act of journalism, and he just totally took her apart. I mean, she had no way to deal with this guy, this local TV guy. This is a cut nine. Mayor Katie Wilson with a reporter named Jeremy Harris from KOMO. Cut nine.
2: I would just repeat that as the mayor, I have a different window into the police department many of our council members, and I made the decision that I firmly believe was the right one at this time as we are moving forward with the summer to put us in the best position to keep our community safe and to communicate transparently with the public.
3: The public deserves more than that, though, Mayor. Respectfully, you can say I have this window into the police department that nobody else has, but that's not good enough for the public. What wasn't Sean Barnes getting done? Crime is down, recruitment is up, major progress has been made in the last year and a half under his tenure. What wasn't he getting done?
2: I'm grateful for Chief Barnes' service, and I outlined in my remarks some of the qualities that I will be looking for in the next chief. I would just say that I believe that the path we are on now is the one that is going to put us in the best position to achieve our public safety outcomes, and that includes transparent communication with the public, that includes operational relationships throughout the department that are going to allow us to actually achieve our goals.
0: What does that mean, operational relationships? Whenever they say transparent, you guarantee they're not transparent. And you know the other thing? She says she has a better window. I don't know. People in Seattle seem to think it was a tinted window. You know, I mean, I'm sure this guy, Sean Barnes, he was a DEI hire. But I mean, maybe he was, I don't know, marginally competent, as opposed to her, who is not in the least competent under any circumstances. How do these people get elected, though? I mean, I know, just like Seattle, just like Boston, just like New York, just like Portland, just like every city, all the people who pay taxes and are normal Americans have fled. But still, I mean, someone like this to become the mayor of the city? 844-500-4242. I'm Howie Carr.
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6: 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Why? 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The Journal of the American Medical Association found adding behavior therapy to GLP-1s nearly tripled the results. 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Hypnosis is behavior therapy concentrated. And the Goan method is hypnosis with a federal record. 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
1: 844-500-4242. Broadcasting live from Mid-Cape Command here on Cape Cod. And on Friday, we will be broadcasting live from 3 to 6 p.m. from Global Marble and Granite Incorporated, 70 Corporation Street, Hyannis, Mass. And it's a great place. Check out their great work. They've done work for me. And we will have books, and we will also have pieces of taillight. Before I came south, I had a nice harvest of good fresh taillight pieces from Norfolk County, state police helped me pick it out of the ground. It grows like a weed in Norfolk County, as you know, especially in Canton. 844-500-4242. Arthur, you're next with Howie Carr. Go ahead, Arthur.
2: Hey, good to talk to you, Howie. Yeah. You said, how are these people elected? Well, they're not elected. They're selected because all the elections are rigged. And it's been going on for so long, and especially in the blue states.
1: No, I know.
2: AOC gets 75% of the vote, Howie. And every time they have a town hall,

0: everybody's screaming and yelling at her. They hate her in the district. She gets 75% of the vote because the other 100% get tossed in a river.
1: And, you know, they put up these candidates, these terrible, like against Hong, they had this guy, Dirt McGurk, a former lieutenant governor who was touching everything but the third rail, the current lieutenant governor who was engaged in all kinds of shady stuff in her campaign account, and now this woman Hong runs away with it. And this woman that's running against the Egyptian in Michigan, she's terrible. Have you seen her? She's got this, she talks in this phony accent. She thinks she's down home, but she's really just pandering to the electorate in Michigan. No wonder nobody wants to vote for her. They're all terrible. The standard candidates. I mean, look at Markey. I mean, Markey is the establishment candidate in Massachusetts. He's 80 years old. He daughters. He walks like Joe Biden does. Arthur.
0: Yeah, well, how about Elizabeth Warren? You know, these people, they make you throw up to think that these people are in the Congress. And how in New York City could a guy like that, especially after 9/11, become mayor? And the Republican Party, that's the best candidate that they could possibly put up, a guy who already lost before we started? What is wrong with this country?
1: I don't know. Well, you know, I mean, it was always a tough road for a Republican to get elected in New York City, you know, overall, in all the five boroughs. But, I mean, again, everybody left. Everybody moved away. Everybody lives in Florida now. I walk the streets. It's all Florida. The best restaurants in New York City are in South Florida, Miami to Jupiter. You know, everybody's gone. They've all checked out. And it's really bad. I mean, it's bad for the country that we're you know, fracturing into two societies. One, a successful society, the red states, and the other one, just this this dystopian, dysfunctional collection of welfare recipients and people claiming to be working class when they never work. It's horrible. Thanks, Arthur. Tree, you're next with Howie Carr. Go ahead, Tree.
2: Hey, how are you, Howie? I just wanted to know if you heard about that bill, 2134, permanent commission understanding the impact of laws on people that practice Islam.
1: Oh, I did see that. Yes, they're going to have a commission on Islam. When are they going to have a commission on Catholicism, Trey?
2: Well, that's what I'm asking, because the next little thing I was going to say is they're pushing through the late-term abortion bill. So, abortion bill.
1: They also want to encourage Muslims to be hired. I mean, I thought we had freedom from religion in this country. You know, it's freedom of religion, but it means, you know, there is no state sponsored religion. If we're encouraging the hiring of one religion over adherents of another religion, I would say that would be a violation of the First Amendment, wouldn't it, Tree?
2: Yeah, and when I called up Keenan's office, because I'm in Quincy, they said, oh, you're the first person that's bothered to complain about this. I'm like, geez, what do you know?
1: Yeah. Well, I mean, you know why no one's complaining, Tree, is because they know nothing's going to happen. I mean, that they're just going to, again, it's a one-party state now in Massachusetts. There is no basically Republican party. There's no legislative Republican leaders that could step out and say, we're going to stop this. We're going to have a filibuster to prevent this from being funded. This is going to be a commission. We're going to have to spend more time on this. Thanks for the call. I'm Howie Carr.

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1: From ABC News, I'm Sherry Preston. Two crew members on board a firefighting helicopter in Utah are confirmed to have died when their chopper went down amid flames and smoke. Public Information Officer Deanna Younger says they were fighting the Wide Mouth 2 fire in extremely dry conditions.
2: All of the fuels out there in the forest are very, very dry. They're carrying the fire. We have dry thunderstorms coming over every day, and they are causing erratic winds and spreading the fire.
1: Puerto Rico is now rationing water after finishing up the driest July in more than 120 years. Nearly a quarter of the territory is in severe drought, says ABC's Andrew Dimbert.
3: This is a significant and growing crisis now. San Juan, for example, residents there being asked to ration water. They're not the only city. There's other major cities on the island that are doing the same. More than 180,000 customers right now are expected to be going without water for 48 hours at a time. They're doing it in intervals in a sort of alternating schedule. That's part of that rationing process.
1: Iran making new demands around the reopening of the Strait of Hormuz, saying this afternoon it will never be fully open until the U.S., quote, corrects its behavior in the region. Earlier today, Iran said a deal reached with Oman would allow vessels to enter the Persian Gulf through an Iranian-controlled route. Here's ABC National Security and Defense Analyst Mick Mulroy.
4: Ultimately, it sounds like Iran is not interested at all in conceding its sovereignty over the Strait, their claim sovereignty over the Strait. It is an international waterway, and they're going to charge fees for it.
1: There's no immediate comment from the United States, which has wanted an acceptable deal first on the Strait before ending its blockade. A schoolgirl in Thailand has died from critical wounds today after a classmate opened fire at a high school outside Bangkok Friday. The 14-year-old also killed his grandparents before taking his own life. This is ABC News.
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1: An appeals court says construction must be stopped on the White House ballroom unless Congress signs off on it. ABC Stephen Portnoy is in Washington.
7: President Trump vowing to take his ballroom construction project to the nation's highest court. Writing on social media, this unjust decision must be overturned by the Supreme Court in its entirety. That ruling, a 2-1 decision by a D.C. Circuit Appeals Court panel, finding the president has exceeded his authority in moving ahead with the construction. The judges, appointees of Presidents Barack Obama and Joe Biden, saying whether or not a massive ballroom should be constructed is for Congress to decide and is not a matter for executive self-help.
1: Ready to be rich, or at least to dream about being rich? You only have a few hours if you want a ticket for tonight's big old Powerball drawing.
8: An eye-popping $856 million Powerball jackpot is up for grabs tonight. No one has won the top prize since May 2nd. That's the 41st straight drawings without a big winner. The odds, well, they're about 292 million to one.
1: That's ABC's Rachel Scott. Jorge Messi, father of Argentinian soccer great Lionel Messi, died today at a hospital in Argentina. He was a soccer player himself, but gave it up when he had to complete his mandatory military service in Argentina. He was Lionel Messi's agent and managed his business affairs. He was 68 and had been suffering from an undisclosed illness. Sherry Preston, ABC News.
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15: Well, Healy worked tirelessly to try and move his beach chair. 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
17: Welcome to the Howie Carr Show, 844-500-4242. I am now broadcasting for the next few weeks from Cape Cod, from the Mid-Cape Command. Doesn't matter where I am, that's where it is, as Rush Limbaugh used to say. And this is where it is. It's right now. Someone says it looks like I'm in their grandfather's house, summer house. Well, it is somebody's grandfather's summer house. A lot of places have been raised, and they put up these multi-million-dollar mansions. This is an old style New England. It's not a cottage, because I think it's a year-round thing, but it's old-fashioned, no question about it, but I like it a lot. Anyway, 844-500-4242. So the headline on Fox News right now is Trump on Iran, we are talking now. Okay? That's the headline on Fox. Trump on Iran, we are talking now. Here's a headline in the Wall Street Journal. Iran says no talks with the U.S. on Hormuz Strait. So, which is it? Iran said Monday there weren't any talks underway with the U.S., nor were any meetings planned, after President Trump said he had called off a major strike on the country to provide more time for negotiations on freeing up traffic in the Strait of Hormuz. He also said that there was going to be that the Strait of Hormuz was going to be totally open by tomorrow. Trump said over the weekend that he was prepared to greenlight what he described as the biggest military attack since World War II before America's allies intervened. I was just kind of waiting around on Saturday night, kind of like paying half attention to what was happening on the internet, thinking the strikes were going to begin at any moment. And honestly, I was kind of disappointed. I was disappointed they didn't begin, because I think these people are like rabid dogs. There's only one thing they understand. You got to just put them down. 844-500-4242. You know, to me, the greatest media of the weekend, though, was RFK Jr. going on CNN with Dana Bash, the well-known Democrat fluffer. She used to be married to this guy named Bash, who was a coat holder for Barack Obama. And he was one of the 51 signatories to the Hunter Biden's laptop is Russian disinformation. So, I mean, he's a proven fraudster and a proven liar, and so is she. So is she. And she was communicating with Dr. Fauci and telling him how bad Trump was. They were agreeing that Trump was terrible. And she was just, so now she's trying to blame Donald Trump and Bobby Kennedy for measles. And, you know, the measles have gotten out of control in the last 4 years. And guess what happened in the last 4 years? We let in tens of millions of illegal aliens that were unvaccinated for anything. Right. And somehow now that becomes Trump's fault, what the Biden administration did, much to the cheerleading of the likes of Dana Bash and Jake Tapper and Brian Stelter and all the rest of them. You know, they were all in on it. But now there's more measles outbreaks. And I understand some of it is hippies that don't want to get vaccinations. But she's trying to, you were the leading proponent of vaccine hesitancy in the world, and it's your fault. And so Bobby Kennedy just wasn't having any of it. He just told her what a fool and what a duplicitous, that's the word of the day. That's what Trump calls the Iranians, duplicitous. But the mainstream media has been duplicitous in covering COVID and covering the measles and covering everything else. But I just want to give you one example of Dana Bash back in 2024. Remember the cheap fakes thing? They kept saying the cheap fakes. They're just making up these videos of Joe Biden to make him look like a fool. And I mean, I don't know if they're in TV, but they don't understand video, that it's pretty hard to create cheap fakes. You know, you'll see the jump cuts. You'll notice the jump cuts. But she was just promoting it to defend Joe Biden. Here she is in 2024, before we play the cuts from yesterday. Cut four. This is Dana Bash, 2024.
18: A lot of memes and what the White House is calling cheap fakes, which means that there are videos that are being put out on social media and then amplified on conservative media that in some cases are just not right, and in other cases are highly, highly misleading of President Biden.
17: highly misleading. This is what she was saying right up to the day of the debate. And then he said, we beat Medicare. You know? So she was with him all the way to the end. She was a Kool-Aid drinker. And so then she just goes after him again. And so he just points out, this is BS. This is just total BS. Cut one.
19: Your job is telling the truth to the American people.
18: I see my job as telling the truth, and the truth is that there is study after study after study. It's one of the most studied things out there in science.
19: You're repeating
18: and
19: it like a parrot. You're repeating
18: so are
19: it
18: you.
19: Like a parrot.
18: So
19: I've actually read the science.
18: You don't want to come back here and debate the science. I'm not debating this with you.
19: Of course you are.
18: No, because I'm not debating.
19: All you know how to do is repeat things that people told you and say, trust the experts. That's what you did during COVID. Now we know that Anthony Fauci, who was the expert, was lying about everything, about masks, about social distancing, about natural immunity, about the transmission from the vaccine, about the source of COVID. He was lying, and you were punishing people for not trusting the experts. And now you're rolling out the experts again.
18: Yes.
19: To talk about something that you have no personal knowledge of.
18: Okay, well, guess what? That is my job, to talk to people.
19: Your job is
18: to
19: speak on Trump.
18: Yes. And my job is to get as much information as I can.
19: And
18: what we were doing, in COVID, and still, with regard to these vaccines, is getting the best information, the best science that we can.
17: guess what? That is my job. Her job is to lie. Her job is to be a parrot. That is, sometimes it's good that Bobby Kennedy likes birds. You know, he understands birds. Her job, she's not a falcon, or she's not a pigeon. She's a parrot. What does a parrot do? He repeats what he's heard, and he doesn't know what he's saying, but he repeats it. And if he repeats it enough, his master, his owner, gives him a cracker. And she gets her contract renewed. Ah! Dana wants a cracker. Ah! We got some more of these cuts to play. Let's take some calls, though. Kim, you're next with Howie Carr. Go ahead, Kim.
20: Hi, Howie. Can you hear me okay?
17: Yes, I can.
20: Hi. I had a long discussion with one of the Massachusetts representatives. I'm drawing a blank on his name, but the Asian one, was it Tan or Tara?
17: Is that the guy from Quincy?
20: I think so. Yeah. Yeah.
17: The state rep.
20: About the S. What is the S 3124? That Muslim commission thing,
17: right?
20: That brainchild they got. My understanding is, they'll be elected every 3 years. That they'll be pushed into jobs like it's like another DEI, only like on steroids.
17: Right.
20: And when I asked him about that, and oh no, it's just to protect their civil rights. And so, and when I asked him, well, do any other religions have anything like that? And I could not get him to say no. But it's my understanding that no, there's nothing else represented especially to the degree that they want to just push the Muslims down our throats. And I know I'm a New Hampshire resident, but I'm still concerned about what goes on, you know, in states around. I know Maine's got the same sort of stuff going on. They will not tell you the truth about, you know, you read online all the details about this, and they're just lying to the public. And the big thing is I asked them, well, okay, once this has started and, you know, What exactly is like the plan for this? Where is it going to go? And he said there is no definition for it. They don't know where it's going to go. Isn't that wonderful?
17: That sounds like a really good plan for, you're right, another DEI disaster where you're just promoting people who have no clue what they're doing and in many cases do not have the best interests of the larger population at the at heart. And you know, and again, what if the governor said, I'm going to just promote Jewish people, or I'm just going to promote Protestants, I'm going to promote Methodists, or I'm going to promote people who go to Latin masses? I mean, what would happen? People would go crazy. But they're saying, oh, we're going to promote Muslims. By the way, did you see what happened in Dearborn, Michigan? This guy came in, a Christian guy. Dearborn is now majority Muslim. And that's where the Egyptian is going to get all of his votes in the primary tomorrow, or a lot of them. He's going to win easily across the board. But so this Christian guy comes up there, and he's talking to the city council and says he's tired of, I think, the five calls to the mosque or whatever, to religion, five times a day. It's bugging him. You know, I mean, you don't have brass bands going down the main streets of, regular towns. And so the mayor said, you're an Islamophobe for going against the five calls to prayer, and you should get the hell out of Dearborn. I mean, this isn't assimilation. This is a conquest that's going on. And why should we put up with it? Thanks for the call, Kim. 844-500-4242. We will be back shortly. Stay on the line, everybody. This year, America celebrates its 250th birthday, a nation founded on the belief that every person is endowed by their Creator with the unalienable rights of life, liberty, and the pursuit of happiness. Yet every day, unborn babies are denied the most basic of those rights, the right to life. 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

0: Howie Carr is back.
1: 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Jared, what's the poll question? What are the results thus far?
2: Today's poll question, which you can vote in at HowieCarshow.com, is what needs to be done to break the Iranian terrorist once and for all? More negotiations? A little more bombing? Lots more bombing, including infrastructure? We're not sure.
1: Lots more bombing, including infrastructure.
2: 91% of the audience now says lots more bombing. 0% say a little more bombing. 6% are not sure. 3% say more negotiations.
1: Yeah. Well, I just read you the two headlines. Trump says negotiations are going on, and the Iranians say no negotiations are going on, and none are planned. So they got that's their reprieve. That's how they're using their reprieve. 844-500-4242. So Bobby Kennedy just keeps going after Dana Bash because she is just such a shameless common nightwalker of journalism, just such a brainless hack. And she's not even good looking on top of everything else. Why is she in that chair? Because she's a Democrat, operative with a press pass. Cut to.
3: We need to protect our constitutional rights. That is the primary obligation of our country. Well, during COVID, we completely dismantled our constitutional rights. We began censoring people in violation of the First Amendment.
4: But you're saying what not to do. I'm asking what to do. But I want to talk about...
3: Well, that's something to do. That is the number one priority. We protect the Constitution. The Constitution was written...
4: Forgive me, but you're talking about rights, and I'm asking about a potential public health crisis that is coming, but
1: you
4: I do
1: no
4: want to
1: credibility.
3: And one of the mistakes we made in the last time was suppressing those rights so people weren't being heard. The doctors who were saying you're doing it wrong were being marginalized and vilified.
4: Because again, I really want to move on.
1: Yeah, of course you do.

0: get caught robbing a bank, they want to move on. They get caught with an unlicensed machine gun in the trunk of their car and 3 pounds of fentanyl. They want to move on. You know, you of course you want to move on. You committed atrocities against the American people. You helped your hero Fauci. You were sending him MASH notes. We know this now. You said something untoward toward him in some really passing moment, and he was deeply offended, and you had to grovel before him, and then you sucked up to him to win back his approval, and so then you never stepped out of line again. It's just pathetic how bad these people are, and they accept no responsibility. At least, you know, in a court, these cholos have to plead guilty. Nothing happens to them. They're just cut loose and given a big new welfare check and sent out with a machete and fentanyl to do whatever they want. But they do have to plead guilty. None of these fluffers have ever admitted they were wrong. It's amazing. Jake Tapper, Stephanopoulos, the late Chuck Todd, the late Joy Reid. None of these people. They won't acknowledge that they were in the satchel for the most corrupt, incompetent administrations in American history. Biden and before that, Obama.
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1: Caldwell County, North Carolina. It's a very rural part of the state. It's in the foothills of the Blue Ridge Mountains. But it's a ways from any of the big metropolises like Charlotte, Winston-Salem. It's east of Asheville. So it's in kind of a no man's land of North Carolina. And it's the last place in the world you'd expect to find an infestation of illegal aliens. But there is one, or there was one. And apparently the illegal aliens were taking over this place called Wilson Creek. And that's where they were all swimming. So guess what happened? Ice. It's in a U.S. forest area. And so ICE just decided to go in there and start rounding up all these illegal aliens, many of whom are cholos. And it's pretty funny. Cut 22.
2: More than a dozen people were arrested in an immigration crackdown at a creek in the foothills. We showed you this video yesterday at 5 of agents at the entrance at Wilson Creek. Channel 9's Dave Faraday spoke to families today who say their loved ones were taken out of state.
3: Well, one woman from Lincoln County told me that her parents are now at a detention center down in Georgia. The sheriff
1: Lincoln
3: here
1: County
3: in
1: by way of Honduras.
3: County says that both ICE and the U.S. Forest Service conducted a checkpoint along the creek for about 2.5 hours. There are very few visitors at Wilson Creek today, 48 hours after the Department of Homeland Security says it arrested 13 immigrants, many of whom they claim had criminal histories, including DUI and illegal reentry to the country. This woman who visited the creek today and asked we not show her face believes Homeland Security went too far, targeting an area where Hispanics gather on the weekend.
4: I feel like it's becoming more of a common thread that now even these peaceful places where families should be able to feel safe and be able to enjoy.
3: Sandra Salazar is the founder of Hands of Hope in Morganton and went to Wilson Creek Sunday, where she says she captured this video of people in custody being transported out of the National Forest. Salazar says after the road reopened, she found people hiding in the woods and along the creek.
5: Because a gentleman stopped and asked for help, and he said the people that were with me are no longer with me and I don't know what to do. I don't know where my family is.
3: The sheriff's office says no children were separated from their families during the enforcement action. DHS says, quote, all of the illegal aliens arrested have or will receive full due process. They will remain in ICE custody pending their removal. Marvin Oliver lives in Caldwell County and visited the creek with his family today and believes more needs to be done by our leaders.
6: Senators and representatives have the ability to change it by changing the laws. And until they do, you can't pick and choose which laws you obey.
1: But you can if you're an illegal alien, apparently, because they're just people. They're just people. Why are they going after them? 207 says, ICE froze that creek they were swimming in. Very good.

0: Very good.
1: Ha, ha, ha, ha.
0: This is one I read about this. Now we have a report on it, actually. An illegal alien in the, on the west coast of Florida, or the panhandle, ran over an 82-year-old grandmother coming out of a public supermarket on Sunday afternoon. Cut 20.
2: State troopers released a portion of the surveillance video showing the moments that led up to a deadly crash between an SUV and a woman walking out of a grocery store. The tragedy happened a few minutes before 1 Sunday afternoon in the parking lot of the public supermarket at the corner of Magnolia Beach Road and Navy Boulevard. Authorities believe 26-year-old Carlos Daniel Suarez Contreras from Atlanta, Georgia, was driving a black SUV. The video shows him pull forward, then stop. It then shows the victim, 82-year-old Deborah Murphy, walking out of the store with her groceries. At the same time, the driver puts the SUV in reverse, backing over Murphy. Troopers say the driver told them he never saw her. Both Suarez Contreras and his passenger, 29-year-old Luis Sanabria Perez, had ICE detainers. News 13 spoke with Murphy's neighbor, who shared these sweet photos. She said Murphy was the best neighbor, close friend, and was like a grandmother to their kids. She says Murphy was truly one of a kind and will be missed by the community. Murphy retired in Bay County and lived alone with her dog, Maisie.
0: To Venezuelans, they're not sending us their best. They emptied out the prisons and the insane asylums. How many times have you heard Trump say that? They didn't see her, but they went back and they backed over her. Just an Americano, just someone who was whose kids were probably working to provide the welfare these Venezuelans were living on. Cut 18.
3: A gun malfunction may have saved a woman's life, and now her ex-boyfriend is behind bars. NBC6's Valerie Ryan joins us from the Miami-Dade County Jail tonight with what we know about the case and the charges that man is now facing.
4: Yeah, there's definitely some really disturbing details in this story. And tonight, the suspect is not only facing a domestic violence charge, but also premeditated murder.
5: Alain Arguelles is accused of trying to kill his girlfriend.
6: The victim tells us that after a six-year relationship, she tried to end that relationship with him.
5: But according to the arrest report, Arguelles didn't take the breakup well. Police say he repeatedly punched her and then pulled out a gun.
6: He pulled out a gun, pointed it to her head, and he pulled the trigger.
5: But the gun malfunctioned, giving the victim a chance to get away. Now, this all happening last month inside a Hialeah apartment. Arguelles was arrested Monday. This video captured on Meta Ray-Ban glasses shows police outside a store where witnesses say they saw Arguelles being taken into custody. Authorities say they found a handgun on him when he was arrested, and that gun had been reported lost. Meanwhile, in bond court.
7: So you were arrested for one count of attempted premeditated murder and one count of battery. You also have an immigration hold.
0: The very last 2 seconds. You also have an immigration hold. 844-500-4242. We'll be right back with Secretary of Agriculture Brooke Rollins. I'm Howie Carr.
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0: Howie Carr is back.
1: .844-500-4242-508 says Lake Quinsigamond should be the next site of a raid by ICE. That would be, I'd love to see that one. Mara Healy would go insane, as if she's not already insane. Joining us now is the U.S. Secretary of Agriculture, Brooke Rollins, and the congressional stalemates aren't just involving the Save America Act and Todd Blanche's confirmation vote. There are other matters that are tied up through the partisan wrangling of especially the Democrats. And we wanted to talk to her about that, as well as the food stamp fraud situation, which she's been working on. Brooke Rollins, Secretary of Agriculture, thanks for joining us here on the Howie Carr Show.
2: Well, it's so great to be back, Howie. Always love being with you. Thank you.
1: So what's going on with this reconciliation package that you're trying to get through?
2: Well, for those of your listeners that are paying close attention, it is, always never a dull moment in Washington, D.C. But right now, the reconciliation bill that's kind of in a stalemate, hopefully will move, got it through the one side of the House, but still have to get it through the other. And why it's really important, especially for ag, but also for our military. Those are kind of the two big line items, investing more. Secretary Hegseth and I testified together in front of the Senate, which was actually fun to get to talk about national security with both food and with our incredible military, and continuing to invest in the way that those need to be invested. And so they're both significant national security issues. If we can't feed ourselves, obviously we may be speaking Chinese in a matter of a couple of decades. If we're not able to build and continue to build, we already have the best military in the world, but continue to build on that, then that's really, really important too. It also includes the Save America Act, which I know you've talked a lot about on your show. The importance of election integrity, especially Howie, up where you are, it can't be discussed enough. Yeah. So that's really, really important. So all to say, President Trump's priorities, the people's priorities, if I may say, he won overwhelmingly, especially with all the swing states, and it's time to get moving.
1: But, the Democrats, they say, they don't want to fund the unpopular war. They're worried about voter rights, which they mean voter fraud rights. So they don't really care about anything other than regaining power, do they?
2: Well, listen, I've lived this for a long time, and when I was in President Trump's first term, I was his domestic policy chief. We had that election taken from us, we believe, very strongly. I was with the president election night, November 3rd, 2020. We were up in Pennsylvania by a million votes. The next day, it began to just seep away. The next 4 years, I built the America First Policy Institute with some other great patriots, and we worked on a lot of things, but one of the top item lists was election integrity. And we just focused on the 8 swing states. We didn't have the time or efforts to resources to focus on the other, 42 states. And just in those swing states, to see the type of fraud and the loose guidelines and the no rules, and we were able to tighten up a lot of that. But honestly, Howie, the fact that President Trump won the popular vote, when you look at all of the illegals that are voting, especially in the blue states, it is really remarkable. We got a lot of work to do.
1: Yeah, and I think he got a majority, but they just kept counting in California till they could get him under 50% so that they could deny him the right to brag that he got a majority of the votes. I'll always believe that, And I just saw just today the federal judge, a Biden judge, in New Jersey said, oh, no, the state of New Jersey does not have to turn over the unredacted voting lists to see if there's any fraud going on in these elections, even after the new Democrat governor has admitted that they had thousands of illegal aliens on the voting rolls, and that hundreds of them, they admit hundreds of them had voted. And yet the federal judge, the Biden judge, the Democrat, won't allow the feds to look over the voting records.
2: It is astounding. And listen, the fact that President Trump was able to come back and able to win so decidedly and so resoundingly with a system that is fundamentally stacked against conservatives, stacked against freedom lovers. You know, our side is really good at building businesses, building churches, building philanthropy. The other side is good at government, that they bow at that's their religion. I mean, look at Mondami right now and what's happening in New York. That is their religion. That is their God. And so when we're kind of, you know, going about our day and again, employing people and building things and doing all the things President Trump spent a lifetime doing, it really is a miracle that he was able to come back. And what you just outlined is happening all over the country, but that's why it's so important, whether you live in Massachusetts or Vermont or Oregon or wherever your blue state is, to always stand up and be counted and just keep organizing, keep involved, stay at it. I think back to our founding 250 years ago, and, you know, those guys, right, a handful of ordinary dudes who were farmers and tradesmen and academics and, you know, young guys in their 20s and early 30s, Washington and Adams and Madison and Hamilton, they were normal people, but they said, you know, against all odds, we're going to run up the mountain, we're going to fight for liberty, and if it means that we have to give up everything, we'll do it because it's worth it. I think that's a little bit of the situation we're in today. We're fighting for the very soul of freedom, and this election piece of it is central. We've got to get our elections back on track, or we're never going to know freedom, you know, for our future generations.
1: Let's talk about food stamp fraud. That's one of my pet peeves. And again, it's really it's out of control in Massachusetts, as you know. And whenever there's a food stamp fraudster that's arrested in Massachusetts, and they're, you know, they're illegal aliens, they got the storefronts going, they're laundering money, et cetera, et cetera. The governor of Massachusetts, like all of the, like all

0: all of the blue state governors says, well, you know, it's a federal program. So we're just observing we're just running by the regulations that the feds set up. So it's their fault that this food stamp fraud is going on. They just did it. I know you know this. They just did it again in Massachusetts. Mara Healey, it's her fallback position. How do you respond to this, saying when they always say, and it's not going on in places like Florida the way it is in the blue states, is it?
1: Well, that's what's really frightening, because it's the red states that, you know, food stamps is a federally funded program. It all comes through the feds, through USDA, and then the states run it. So every state has a different system. Up until a year and a half ago, when I sent a letter to every governor, red and blue, in the country and said, we got to get some accountability. We're sending you all this money. We have no idea. You're only self-reporting. Of course, whether it's good or not, whether we're doing it well or not, all the red states raised their hand and said, yes, we want to help get better at this. And it is in those red states where we found, you know, 250,000 dead people. We found 500,000 people getting more. Then this is just data sweeping, right? This is me reapplying my DOGE team from early last year at USDA, once we finished DOGE, over to SNAP data fraud. And in that fraud, in just red states, what we found was astounding. Arrested 1,000 people, have people now in jail, but we're at just the beginning, because the blue states like Massachusetts, California, Illinois, New York, etc., have sued us to keep us from getting that data. So can you even imagine if that's what's happening in the red states, what's actually happening in the blue states is going to continue to just stun us. We've got to get our arms around that.
0: It's to get back to voting. It's the same thing in voting. I mean, all the red states have been cleaning up the voter rolls. And, you know, Florida used to have a big problem and DeSantis got in, and now they have the results within 2 hours after the polls close. And it's three times the size of most of the blue states. And the blue states, well, all the fraud is going on in the blue states, or 99% of it. And they refuse to do anything about it. And they're citing federalism. They're falling back on the founding fathers. Well, it's a state problem, right? They care about the founding fathers.
1: Well, of course, it's very convenient now, and they'll continue to say that. But it's just like opening the borders, right? We haven't talked about that yet, but you open the borders, you allow 20 million people to cross that are illegal. They go to states where they can register to vote. And all they need is, you know, a grocery bill or an electric bill, and all of a sudden they're registered to vote. And the left has figured out that we can never win again with that kind of fraud and illegal voting in the system. And that's why this is so existential. I sincerely believe if President Trump hadn't made his comeback, if, you know, you think about, he did win the popular vote, he did win the swing states. But to your point, just imagine if we had a lockdown voting system. The most sophisticated country in the world, with the best technology, the most geniuses, the Elon Musks for the world, and we can't even get California's votes counted within a week or two? Like, that is absolute madness. This is not, you know, a developing country in the middle of Africa. This is the United States of America. But there's a reason the left has set up the structure so that the right can never be victorious, that they are setting this up for generational wins. And that's, again, why this president is such a threat to the left, and why you've seen the attempts on his life. The attempts on, frankly, in the cabinet, my security is double what previous ag secretaries is. I mean, all of us, we're in the middle of it.
0: And if Trump hadn't been elected, we wouldn't have had Fauci's diaries either. Agriculture Secretary Brooke Rollins, thanks for being with us again. I'm Howie Carr.

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1: From ABC News, I'm Sherry Preston. Iran has issued new demands around the reopening of the Strait of Hormuz, insisting it will not open until, quote, the U.S. corrects its behavior, compensates Iran for war damage, and agrees to release frozen assets. Still no response from U.S. negotiators. However, Vice President J.D. Vance did tell Fox,
2: "We're applying a whole host of tools, diplomatic, economic, military tools, to ensure that we get the best outcome for the American people. I feel quite confident we will get there, but we're still a bit in the middle of the game."
1: Early this morning in the Senate,
3: on this vote, the yeas are 50, the nays are 49. The nomination is confirmed.
1: The Senate voted to confirm President Trump's former personal lawyer to be the next attorney general.
4: A major win for Todd Blanche, who overcame opposition from within his own party to narrowly secure the votes he needed here. The deciding vote coming from Senator Bill Cassidy, who announced he would support Blanche, even though he said he's not perfect. Cassidy framing it as a choice between Blanche and someone potentially worse.
1: ABC's Olivia Rubin. The entire island of Puerto Rico is now rationing water after the territory experienced its driest month in more than 120 years. Much of the country's in severe drought, and there's no relief in sight.
5: It could very well affect tourism, especially when you hear on San Juan, for example, having to go in these 48-hour cycles without water. And of course, tourism is a big industry in Puerto Rico.
1: ABC's Andrew Dimbert. A pilot and crew member both confirmed to have died fighting the Wide Mouth 2 fire in Utah. Deanna Younger is public information officer for the firefighters.
6: I do know that NTSB and FAA have investigators in route, and they will be investigating the accident.
1: Fires continue burning in the West. You're listening to ABC News.
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1: A 14-year-old boy from Thailand responsible, police say, for killing 8 people, including his grandparents, at a mass shooting in Bangkok.
10: In the terrifying video posted to social media, you see the suspect walking down the hallway and firing shots. Also, people running for safety. The gunman appears to let some students pass before opening fire again. Authorities said that the 14-year-old gunman took his own life, and during a search of his home after the shooting, police say they learned that his grandparents were his first victims.
1: ABC's Marcus Moore. President Trump is vowing to go to the Supreme Court after an appeals panel ruling blocked all construction on the White House ballroom, or most of it anyway, unless Congress signs off.
11: The ruling says security-related work can continue. Trump points to the view of the one dissenting judge, whom he appointed, who said the group that brought the case doesn't have standing to sue. This ruling is now on hold for 2 weeks to allow Trump to try to get the Supreme Court to take up his appeal, and sources tell us to expect that filing early next week.
1: ABC National correspondent Stephen Portnoy. A man from Long Beach, California, has received a postcard from the past. Bob Shepard was shocked when he opened his mailbox last week and found a weathered postcard from Copenhagen, Denmark. It had been sent by his parents while on vacation 26 years ago. Bob's father died 6 years ago. His mother died 4 years ago. The explanation from the carrier is it likely fell behind something in the post office, stayed there, then was found, and then was sent along. Sherry Preston, ABC News.
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22: 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I was just telling you about Mara Healy is again saying, who, me? On this this latest controversy over a $2 billion courthouse contract going to, after a nationwide search, to the empowerment consultant, ex-con jailbird drug kingpin husband, among others, of Ayanna Pressley, the congresswoman, who's been in Texas recently at the detention center. 508 says, does any buck stop with Mara? Is someone else governor? What exactly does she consider her responsibility besides suing POTUS? She has another responsibility, and that's reminiscing about her days as attorney general. And that's what she did in the when she was talking to Tim Dunn from the Herald. You know, there's nothing new about these lawsuits, just because, you know, the losing bidders are saying it was illegally, it was an illegal bag job because the John Barrows didn't report to the State Ethics Commission. They had an interest in this company that was getting the $2 billion contract. But, you know, when I was attorney general, the losing bidders were always suing because for various reasons.

0: But you know, you're right. She doesn't do anything. It's always somebody else's fault. And she had nothing to do with it and just happens to be a bystander, whatever happens. 844-500-4242. What a mess this state is. It's just a disaster from top to bottom. Time now for the Chump Line.
1: Howie, enough talk about Fauci. Let's talk about Biden. A recent poll found that 9 out of every 5 Biden voters regrets their decision.
0: Do they really regret their decision? They hate Trump. I mean, if you look at all these ads, I think John McLaughlin mentioned it. It's all the Democrat primaries that are left. It's and all the ones that have been held all year. It's just about, I hate Trump more than my opponent does. My opponent is insufficiently afflicted with Trump derangement syndrome. I will never accept treatment for Trump derangement syndrome, et cetera, et cetera. Is that a winning platform? It is in Massachusetts, apparently.
2: The latest message in my diary from Anthony Fauci. Mirror, mirror on the wall. I hung you quite low because I'm so small. I wasn't going to take the fall, so I pled the fifth on them all.
0: People are still asking, how did they get this diary? I don't think there was just one diary. Bobby Kennedy Jr., who was obsessed with the guy, he is obsessed with him, just like Rand Paul, just like a lot of us are, who suffered. Hundreds of millions of Americans are really angry still. But Bobby Kennedy, as HHS secretary, had access to all the public records. And this guy had apparently, he'd been filing in 11 different places. It's not one diary, you know, like a legal pad here. It was in 11 different places, and he said earlier this week it took 8 months for them to run down all the diaries, and they put them all together. And that's what Rand Paul posted. Dear Diary, 1,141 pages. 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
3: Dr. Fauci, have you ever gotten a Nazi tattoo or pleasured yourself in a porta potty?
4: On the advice of counsel, I respectfully decline to answer based upon my rights under the Fifth Amendment.
0: This could be a whole nother recurring theme on the Chump Line, like he's my kind of man. Could ask him anything and he can't say it. He can't comment, right?
5: Hey, Howie, I wanted to read you a quote from yesterday's coverage from the Globe on the Fauci hearings, but I don't speak cricket.
0: Yeah, they're giving it a good. There's a lot of stories they give a good leaving alone to. I don't think you'll be reading too much about the jailbird, drug kingpin, thug, empowerment consultant, husband of Ayanna Pressley getting this contract under dubious circumstances from the state.
6: Boy, I'm telling you, I can't get a break. My diary is taking me to court for defamation of character.
0: Yeah, couldn't he have just said I lied to my diary? Haven't you ever lied to your diary?
7: Hey, Howie, back in 2020 when Dr. Fauci said we need 2 weeks to flatten the curve, was he talking about COVID or Chris Christie's waistline?
0: They were trying to sandbag Trump, and they succeeded, sadly, into going along with this 2 weeks to flatten the curve. It was just a power play, and it wasn't even like he was trying to seek power. It was an ego trip. That's even sicker than, you know, trying to get a $2 billion courthouse contract. It's he was just, I mean, you understand why someone wants to make millions of dollars and they, what they can do with it. This guy wanted to be liked by Democrat fluffers like Jake Tapper and Chuck Todd and George Stephanopoulos. I mean, those were the people that mattered to him. I mean, for that lack of judgment alone, he shouldn't have been allowed to run a newsstand in the federal office buildings.
8: No one should be surprised with this pompous jerk endlessly pleading the fifth with that weaselly smirk. This Mr. Science sits in defiance, knowing whatever they try ain't gonna work.
0: No. He had so many defense. Even if he had perjured himself, you know, would the grand jury have indicted him? They wouldn't indict Comey down in Tidewater, Virginia. And even if he had been indicted and tried, they never could have gotten a conviction. I mean, he had nothing to worry about anyway. He just didn't want to have to go through the hassle of talking to lesser mortals, deplorables, bitter clingers.
9: If this was 1945, the Democrats would be praising Dr. Mengele.
0: Thank you for your service, Herr Dr. Mengele. 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
3: Senator Warren, what do you think about Anthony Fauci now that he's been outed as being the most infamous doctor since Joseph Mengele?
11: That's my kind of man.
0: I still like those, but I hope we're going to hear a lot more from Dr. Fauci in the days ahead.
12: That was your last chump line message. Thank you for calling Howie Carr, you chump.
0: 413 says, when I see Fauci, I can't help but think of the corrupt midget, meaning Billy Bulger, the former state Senate president, UMass president. Same size, same answers. You know, I that occurred to me too. They said he was 5'7 at one point, but at 80, and the corrupt midget was 66 inches high, as I always used to say. But, you know, when you're 85 years old, and this is mentioned in all the entries online, you tend to shrink. So he's probably 66 inches high now, if maybe even 65 inches high. So it is the same size, the same inches, and he's definitely corrupt, definitely a midget. Yeah, there are a lot of similarities there, except he doesn't have an English accent like Billy Bulger, and he didn't say, I do not deem it appropriate to respond to your questions. He said, I take the Fifth Amendment. Same difference, though. That's it for the Chump Line today. The Chump Line is the recorded voicemail message service of the Howie Carr Show. 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
22: 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We're always scouting because the more information we have, the better. Where are they bedding? What are their travel routes between feeding and bedding areas? Where do they go when hunting pressure ramps up or when there's new logging activity nearby? Last year's acorns were great, but what's the backup food source if this year's crop falls short? Deer hunting is a chess game full of distractions from nature and man. 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
1: 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Matt, what is the poll question and what are the results thus far?

0: 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Do you know someone who died because of Fauci's lockdowns, vaccines, or other edicts? Yes, no, or not sure?
1: Yes, I do.

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1: The vaccinated feel the unvaccinated are making me upset or angry.
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4: The other day, Howard Stern weighed in with a much different approach. Take a look.
5: When are we going to stop putting up with the idiots in this country and just say, you now, it's mandatory to get vaccinated. Their freedom.
6: But you're treading on our freedom and you're making other people sick, and really, you're killing other people.
7: The anti-vaxxers, they seem to have a thing for death and home remedies.
8: The anti-maskers turned anti-vaxxers are not just putting their own lives at risk. If that was the issue, we could just say that we can watch them compete to win Placer's show in the Darwin Awards.
9: We have to start doing things for the greater good of society and not for idiots who think that they can do their own research.
10: And don't get me started on the lunatics who won't take any of the COVID vaccines.
11: Life is too short to be an ass. Life is way too short to be ignorant of the promise of something that is helping people worldwide.
12: Often wrong, never in doubt. It's one thing to be wrong, but to be so smug and sanctimonious and hectoring and virtue signaling when you don't know your rear end from a hole in the ground. God, what a pompous bunch of asses they were. Cut 9.
13: Maybe you're doing it because you're disconnected or disorganized. Maybe you have some sympathetic psychological reasons. But maybe you're just being antisocial.
14: Oh, you can't shame them. You can't call them stupid. You can't call them silly. Yes, they are.
2: Those who are not vaccinated will end up paying the price.
15: The unvaccinated should be taxed. They should pay more for health care.
16: We need to start looking at the choice to remain unvaccinated the same as we look at driving while intoxicated.
17: We're going
16: to
17: see, and I've said, almost two types of America.
18: Dr. Fauci said that if hospitals get any more overcrowded, they're going to have to make some very tough choices about who gets an ICU bed. And that choice doesn't seem so tough to me. Vaccinated person having a heart attack? Yes, come right on in. We'll take care of you. Unvaccinated guy who gobbled horse goo? Rest in peace, Wheezy.
19: Pointing back to the unvaccinated who are really creating a problem in this country, every death that we are seeing from COVID could have been prevented.
12: Were the hospitals really overcrowded? Do you think those people who said those asinine, obnoxious, sanctimonious comments, do you think they would like to take the Fifth Amendment now? No, they're just giving it a good leaving alone. They're not talking about it. It's just, oh, why are these evil Republicans stirring up COVID rage? These deplorables, they didn't know what was good for them. We were doing the best we could. Don't they understand we have more degrees than they do? We have white coats. Some of us even have stethoscopes. How dare they question our expertise, our superiority over them? You know, that hearing yesterday, I'm glad that it took place. And I wish you'd have answered the questions like everybody else did, but I am glad that he was held up to scorn and ridicule, more scorn than anything else. And I think that's what he is going to be remembered for. You know, I know they say history is written by the victors, and right now the Democrats seem like they're more likely to be the victors than Americans. But if we prevail in the end, he will go down as one of the arch villains of the age. 844-500-4242. Dr. Matt, I hope, is in the house. Is he in the house? We'll see where he is. Dr. Matt will be with us soon. I'm Howie Carr.
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0: 844-500-4242. Wow. This guy, Dr. Matt, he's a showbiz legend. He comes in right as the introduction is playing. And he's here, though. He's here to take your calls about your pet. Whatever questions you've got about how your pets are doing here, dogs, cats, and primarily dogs and cats, but it can be it can be other species as well. But he's here, Dr. Matt, and if you'd like to call us at 844-500-4242, 844-500-4242, or if you don't want to hang on the line, you can text Howie to 617-213-1066, 617-213-1066. And we're going to take all your questions, and I'm just stalling for time here because I'm a professional as well, and I know how to vamp while we're getting the equipment set up. But now we are ready to go. So again, the phone number is 844-500-4242, or the text line number. Text Howie to 617-213-1066. Howie to 617-213-1066. Dr. Matt, thanks for coming down. I guess it's a rough day on the highway with this
1: apparently
0: this inclement weather or semi-inclement weather.
1: Yeah, it was a tale of two cities type of ride. Good first half, bad second half.
0: That's the way it is a lot of days.
1: Yes,
0: on 128. So did you see Roscoe?
1: I'm going to see Roscoe afterwards.
0: Yeah. Oh, okay. He's been scratching at his ears.
1: Yes.
0: Is that
1: very common this time of year. Ear problems are 30% of what I see during the summers.
0: Why is that?
1: Well, there's a couple of things. In the case of pugs, there's an ear anatomy issue, right? So I would say the breeds I see the very fewest are maybe Dobermans or Greyhounds. They've got very big ear canals, very open ear canals. In the worst case scenario, Bulldogs, Pugs, Basset Hounds, just because of their anatomy. But then overall, you have a high humidity, high heat, some fluid gets in there, and then it's off to the races. This time of year, there's not that much allergy. We actually get a break in the middle of the summer because nothing is pollinating and nothing is going to seed.
0: Right.
1: But
0: the rain helps.
1: Yeah,
0: too.
1: Absolutely. And I saw some goldenrod, so I know fall allergies are on the way. The first time I see that yellow strip around the edges of fields.
0: Right.
1: Here we go.
0: Yeah. So someone's saying he hopes you don't take the fifth. Dr. Fauci.
1: Sometimes
0: took the
1: I'd
0: fifth.
1: Like to be honest with you.
0: All right, 844-500-4242. So where can people get you if they get your services, if they need them?
1: I run the Ipswich Animal Hospital on Route 1 at the Ipswich Raleigh line, and my number is 978-948-8189.
0: 978-948-8189. And people can call you anytime during the week.
1: And lots of people call and leave a message, and we call them the next day. So you don't have to call necessarily in business hours. We get back to everybody pretty quick.
0: And it's mostly dogs and cats, but you do other.
1: Every once in a while, we'll see something else. We see a few rabbits, a couple of sugar gliders, a couple of guinea pigs here and there.
0: Yeah. All right. I've seen a lot. The other night, I was out with a walk with the mailroom manager. I saw eight rabbits on one yard.
1: Yeah. Yeah. They're in no danger of going extinct. Absolutely not. People sometimes
0: they really do breed. The rumors are true.
1: It is absolutely true. Because they're not blessed with a ton of common sense either, so they've got to be making a lot of them.
0: All right. 844-500-4242. You ready to take some calls?
1: I'm ready.
0: All right. And again, you can text us to text Howie to 617-213-1066. Paul, you're first this evening with Howie Carr and Dr. Matt. Go ahead, Paul.
2: Okay. Yeah, thanks. Thanks, Howie. I have a 7-year-old mixed, it was a mixed breed of Golden and a few other things. But what happened was he began to collapse just trying to stand up. And we he would try to get up. He couldn't get up. And we got to

0: we were frightened, and we didn't know what was going on. So we had to take him to this veterinarian hospital in
1: yep.
0: Weymouth.
1: Yeah.
0: And they came back with this diagnosis that I never heard of. It's called old dog vestibular
1: yeah.
0: syndrome
1: yeah.
0: or something like that. Are you
1: very familiar?
0: I've never heard of anything
1: yeah,
0: like that.
1: It's very common in dogs above the age of about 11 or 12. It looks for all the world like a stroke because dogs do
0: right.
1: suddenly collapse and they can't get up. It's actually a misfiring of...
2: Also known as Biden's syndrome.
1: Well, sometimes it used to be called idiopathic vestibular disease because... idiopathic is Latin for we have no idea why they do it. So I always like the fact that if we don't know something, we name it in Latin because it makes it sound like we know that we don't know. But yeah, they lose their sense of balance and they usually only get it twice because they only have 2/8 cranial nerves. Almost all dogs get better at least 90% and go back to normal function, but it can take as long as a couple of weeks for them to get better.
2: But it's ultimately nothing serious.
1: Right. The brain is really cool in this way because the 8th cranial nerve continues to send this bad information. We don't know why it does that, but the brain learns to ignore it. And so if you do these nerve studies, the 8th cranial nerve is still giving the brain the bad info, but the brain knows the wheat from the chaff and ignores it.
2: Thanks for the call, Paul. 603 says, my greyhound loves seeing the rabbits in the yard, laughing out loud. The other night, we were out on the brook path, and this guy came by with two nice-looking dogs. They would call them Vishnus?
1: Vizslas,
2: I guess, from Hungary.
1: Yes.
2: Yep. He said they love going after their rabbits.
1: Well, greyhounds are the funniest because, obviously, they chase rabbits around a track. So they either have insanely high prey drive or they have none at all. You know, those dogs probably don't make good racers because you want them to really chase the rabbit. Yeah. So.
2: When I'm out with Roscoe in the morning, it's, you know, I'm half asleep at 5:30 in the morning, and I see the rabbits before he does.
1: Right.
2: He doesn't. He has no interest in
1: it. No, whatever. Yeah, live and let live. The pug motto.
2: It is. What is Vizslas?
1: Vizslas. They're Eastern European dogs. They're related to Weimaraners. They're a little bit smaller and a little bit redder.
2: Yeah.
1: People that have them love them.
2: They're really nice. They were nice looking dogs.
1: Yeah. There's a statistic called breed loyalty, and it's your willingness to buy that breed of dog after owning that breed of dog. I'm not going to mention the lowest on the list, but Vizslas are always very high.
2: Is a pug low?
1: No. People love pugs. Yeah.
2: Yeah.
1: Greyhounds very high.
2: Okay. You got to tell me what's the low.
1: Dalmatians. People have done own one that's
2: again.
1: I've done
2: the rumors
1: my
2: are true.
1: I've done my penance. I've had enough.
2: All right, Valerie, you're next with Howie Carr and Dr. Matt. Go ahead, Valerie.
3: Hi. Good afternoon, Dr. Matt and Howie.
2: Hi.
3: I have a 3-year-old cat I got from the shelter. He was a feral cat.
1: Yep.
3: And he has come a long way into warming up with us, but there is no way we can get him and put him into a carrier.
1: Yeah.
3: Bring him to the vet. Do you have any advice for that?
1: Yeah, I'd use a house call vet. Can come to the house and have a look at him. There's also these drug protocols called chill protocols, and you can give them to cats.
2: Weed.
1: Right.
2: That's what it boils down to, isn't it?
1: Well, it's sedation and anti-anxiety drugs. Weed has different effects on different biological systems, but so you can do the chill protocol and your vet will have that. It's a well-known thing, and so that can help your cat relax enough that it can either be seen by a house call vet or you can put it in the carrier. Vets absolutely understand that some cats just will not get in the carrier.
2: And And even if they're not feral, even if they...
1: Well, feral cats are really cats that were domesticated at once and now are wild. But some cats just never
2: But now
1: get
2: they've
1: fully,
2: come back to Valerie.
1: Right, exactly. Some cats are never fully indoctrinated into domestic life. So,
2: all right. Good luck, Valerie. Darlene, you're next with Howie Carr and Dr. Matt. Go ahead, Darlene.
4: Hi. I just have a question. I have an 11-year-old Chihuahua that I just adopted. And once in a while, I let her go on a pee-pee pad. And sometimes when she poops on the pee-pee pad, I'll come in and I'll find her trying to eat it.
1: Yeah.
4: Why do dogs eat their poop?
1: Well, that's a good question. I don't know that anyone has a complete idea, but it's probably a wild... behavior, hardwired behavior, to try to hide their scent or something like that, so other animals don't know they're around. There are animals that eat their own. There are animals that eat others. I had a dog that just ate every form of poop that was out there. She tried to eat it.
2: How about rolling around in it?
1: Well, that's clearly hiding your scent, right? You know, I've definitely seen dogs on the beach try to roll in a dead seagull or something like that. They're clearly trying to hide their scent. Yeah. Yeah, I think that's a very hardwired behavior. So it's very hard to break.
2: Yeah. And it's tough if it happens in Maine and you have to drive back to Massachusetts with the dog in the car.
1: So you empathize with Darlene.
2: I do indeed. I do indeed. Thanks for the call, Darlene. 844-500-4242. What's your number again,
1: Dr. Matt? My number at the Ipswich Animal Hospital is 978-948-8189.
2: Are you busier or less busy this time of year?
1: We're busy, but with simple stuff. You know, the sicker cases tend to be in the winter.
2: Like the ears?
1: Yeah, a lot of ear stuff, a lot of skin stuff, that sort of thing. Yeah, cuts and bruises.
2: Ben, you're next with Howie Carr and Dr. Matt. Go ahead, Ben.
5: Hey, good afternoon, Howie, and good afternoon, Doctor. I have a question. I have a very healthy 3.5-year-old miniature dachshund female. She spayed. Her name's Molly. And she's very active and very healthy, but she has an unbelievable appetite, and she's crept up in weight from when she was, when we first got her, she was only 2.5 pounds, but she's like 14.8 to 15.2, and she's on a restricted calorie diet, but she's just like, it's just hard. She's kind of built a little stocky.
1: Yeah.
5: So,
1: yeah.
5: The current concern is the IVDD, and unbelievably, you know, Facebook, because I put a picture of Molly on Facebook, the algorithm is now getting ads for these supplements.
1: Yeah.
5: How should be given the dog. Are these supplements worth anything?
1: Or, well, I certainly think that weight control in these guys is of premium importance. You're right. Intervertebral disc disease is a dachshund's MO in life at some point, and overweight ones are certainly at higher risk than fitter ones. Are you feeding dry food or canned food, or what are you feeding?
5: I give her a combination of a little kibble,
1: yeah,
5: and I chicken in my own vegetables. It's a home...
1: Okay.
5: Designed meal that our vet.
1: You have to be very careful about those types of diets. And I understand dachshunds are sometimes can be a little bit finicky, but I would honestly, if I were you, I would try a canned weight loss diet, a prescription weight loss diet. It makes the most sense. Purina makes one called OM, and Hill's makes one called RD. And I would feed her a canned diet until she gets the weight off, and then you can go back to, you know, whatever food you want. But canned food is lower in carbohydrates than dry food, and it in the case of the weight loss food, it has the fiber that it takes to make them lose weight.
2: Good luck, Ben. You know, we talk about how smaller dogs live longer, generally speaking, than big dogs. Do smaller dogs have more of a weight problems?
1: No, I think I see overweight dogs in virtually every category of dogs. So I see German Shepherds and teacup poodles with weight problems. It seems to go right across the board.
2: All right. Dr. Matt is with us in the house for one more segment. What's your number again if people need your services, Dr. Matt?
1: My number is 978-948-8189.
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0: Howie Carr is back.
1: 844-500-4242. Dr. Matt is with us. Can you take, if we run out of time, can you take him off?
2: Of course.
1: So don't, when we run out of time, if you're on the line, don't get off, because we now have full lines. And but Dr. Matt will stick around and talk to you afterwards. But I just, before we get back to the calls, PETA is again demanding that the Rockland, Maine Seafood Festival, it's the Lobster Fest, has been, they want to rename it the Red Death Festival.
2: Well, I mean, that's going to make a great t-shirt, I must say.
1: Lobsters, according to PETA, have complex nervous systems and feel intense pain when dismembered or boiled alive. As I was just telling you.
2: As does broccoli.
1: Yes. And blueberries when they're put in those muffins. And, when a lobster hatches as an infant or whatever, their biggest predator is adult lobsters eating them. So
2: they have their own lobster fest.
1: Right. On the bottom of the sea. Yes. 844-500-4242. 617, my Maltese, 14-year-old Maltese, has chronic skin issues all her life. She's better, but the flare-ups are always worse around her private areas. Now it happens, it's in her armpits, breast area. Why is it moved like that?
2: Well, those are all areas that can stay too moist. So when I see dogs under their neck, under their armpits or between their back legs, it's almost

0: always a moisture issue, and that's what you need to do. You need to do cleaning and astringent stuff to keep it dry.
1: Guy has a pit bull mix. He wants it 10 years plus. Nice. Louisa, how can I get her teeth, keep her teeth clean so she doesn't need to go under anesthesia?
0: Oh, well, there's tons and tons of products now. There's a company called CET, Canine Enzymatic Toothpaste, make very good products. There's also a company called Pet Lab Co., and they also make tons of stuff for dogs' teeth, and they really do work. They're very effective.
1: Ryan, you're next with Howie Carr and Dr. Matt. Go ahead, Ryan.
2: Hey guys, thank you, Matt. Thank you, Howard, for taking my call. I just got a question. It's involving my 5-year-old Vishla, and
1: there we go.
2: She's had food allergies, and we've been giving her the shots. I forgot the name of it.
0: Okay,
2: but it's helped. And then we've been giving her the hydrolyzed protein.
0: Yep, absolutely.
2: Food to see if that helps as well.
0: Yep.
2: But once she's off the shots and even still on the hydrolyzed protein diet, she still kind of like suits her butt every now and then.
0: Yeah.
2: I'm just wondering if I should go to like the natural food diet or kind of.
0: Yeah, you can definitely use a natural diet. There's no problem with that. So the two ways we go with dogs with food allergies is you can either go hydrolyzed, which means the proteins are broken down below the range of your immune system or the dog's immune system to recognize it. It's sort of like a radar. So proteins are below 20,000 Daltons. It takes 30,000 Daltons for the immune system to recognize it. I don't know what a Dalton is, but I know that you have to have, you know, once the protein's small enough, it just becomes generic.
1: A gang
0: protein.
1: In the West, the Dalton boys.
0: So you can also do novel protein diets, which are usually fish-based, although they actually make kangaroo diets too. So you want to do either novel protein or hydrolyzed. Just scooting the butt might just be the anal gland, so you might be doing a great job.
1: Good luck, Ryan. Everybody hang on, though. What's your number one more time, Matt, for if people need your services?
0: It's 978-948-8189.
1: Okay, hang on, Jason and Denise. Heather, go ahead. You're next.
3: Hey, Dr. Matt. I've got two pit bulls that I rescued about 3 weeks apart. One's a female and about 50 pounds. The other is a male, about 75. For the first 3 months we had them, they were fast friends. All of a sudden, the female...
1: Maybe Heather better hang on, too.
0: Hang on, Heather.
1: Hang on, everybody. See you tomorrow. I'm Howie Carr.

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1: From ABC News. I'm Mike Dubusky. The U.S. needs to correct its behavior, otherwise the Strait of Hormuz will never fully reopen. That's the word from Iran's Supreme National Security Council today. Also today, Vice President J.D. Vance told Fox News that while the conflict isn't over, progress is being made. More from ABC's Gio Benitez.
2: The U.S. and Iran say that they are on the edge of a deal to reopen the Strait of Hormuz. One Iranian official tells ABC News that a deal is close between Iran and Oman on shipping in the strait. A U.S. official said that any of the routes agreed to will be, quote, without any impediments like tolls. A spokesman for Iran's parliament added that implementation of the agreement is still subject to final approval by all parties.
1: Officials in Utah say they still can't get to the site of that deadly helicopter crash yesterday because the incident sparked a fire they're still battling, alongside the bigger Wide Mouth 2 fire. Deanna Younger is a public information officer.
3: All of the fuels out there in the forest are very, very dry. They're carrying the fire. We have dry thunderstorms coming over every day, and they are causing erratic winds and spreading the fire.
1: Two people were killed in that helicopter crash. The FAA and the NTSB say they're going to investigate. Meanwhile, a Delta flight was forced to evacuate after reports of fumes on the flight deck today. The plane was bound for Orlando, but had to return to Atlanta, where it took off after the crew declared an emergency. No injuries have been reported. Early this morning, the Senate narrowly confirmed Todd Blanche to be U.S. Attorney General.
4: On this vote, the yeas are 50, the nays are 49. The nomination is confirmed.
1: All Democrats opposed the nomination. Senator Susan Collins and Lisa Murkowski were the only two Republicans to vote against Blanche. The Senate also approved a short-term measure to fund the government into early December. 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
1: Social media giant Meta is vowing to appeal a $567 million fine issued by a New Mexico judge. ABC's Andrew Dimbert has details.
7: A New Mexico judge finding Facebook and Instagram helped fuel the state's young mental health crisis. The judge ordering the social media giant to pay $567 million for treatment and prevention programs while also making changes to its apps after ruling Meta created a public nuisance by intentionally designing features to keep young users online longer.
1: The fine comes in addition to a $375 million penalty from the state earlier this year, meaning Meta's now on the hook for nearly $1 billion. City Councilman Kenneth Stokes in Jackson, Mississippi, has sent a letter to the U.S. Attorney's Office asking for help in investigating the case of a woman who was found hung behind an apparently vacant house in the city. That woman has since been identified as 29-year-old Tasia Fortune. After days of searching for three people, including a 9-year-old child who went missing while tubing on the Muskegon River in western Michigan, good news.
8: They were extricated out. They were brought out and they're being evaluated at the hospital at this time.
1: Lieutenant Pat Agama says the tubers were found near a boat ramp yesterday afternoon. When they managed to track the child's footprints, they'd been missing since Tuesday. And tonight's Powerball jackpot, now up to $856 million. I'm Mike Dubusky, ABC News.
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15: 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Name of the show is Kudlow. Monday through Friday, 4 to 5 p.m., every day, 4 to 5 p.m. And if you can't make it at 4, why just text your favorite 9-year-old, and she will show you how to DVR the show. You'll never miss a thing. Communism versus socialism, that's going to be one of the themes of our show today. And, you know, let me just begin right now on the economy. You had a jobs report out on Friday, new record high in stocks, profits are booming. I will just say, as a theme, America's economy is booming right now. And I don't care what the mainstream media says, they never report it properly. America's economy is booming, and we do not need a dose of Democratic Party socialism. We do not need it. And the key to prosperity throughout history is not socialism. It is not communism. It is not some bizarre big government statist combination of state-run economies and bad values, such as we're seeing on the campaign trail with some of these socialist candidates in the Democratic Party, including El Sayed in Michigan, including Mondami here in New York, and many others. But right now, I will just say, the American economy is booming. There are more people working than ever before. They are working, they are investing, they are producing. We are the envy of the world. No other country is even remotely close. There is no economic growth in Europe. There is no economic growth in Canada. There is no economic growth in China. The Chinese stock market hasn't moved in years. There is huge economic growth in the United States. The economy is booming. Booming. I mean, even in the jobs report yesterday, private sector jobs up by 877,000 since Mr. Trump took office. Private jobs. Meanwhile, federal jobs down by 327,000.

0: Foreign-born illegal immigrant job problem has been taken care of. The borders are shut. We no longer have to worry about that issue. The unemployment rate is a historically low 4.1%. And were it not for the Iran war and the temporary rise in energy prices, our inflation rate would probably be less than 2%. Even so, based on various measures, median inflation is only about 2.6%. It's an excellent performance. Private jobs up, federal jobs down. It's a reordering of the economy from President Biden's socialism to Mr. Trump's free enterprise. A very important point. Other data points, just a couple more factoids. I don't want to bore you with facts. But the manufacturing area of our economy, which was moribund during the Biden years, people working with their hands and their tools and their electronics and their AI and their applications and welders and builders and carpenters and electricians and you name it, the Institute for Supply Managers, ISMs, very important indicator. The manufacturing survey is up for the seventh straight month. And with respect to jobs, in July, yesterday's report marks the fifth straight month of goods producing jobs. My friend Treasury Secretary Scott Bessent has been tweeting, we've created 105,000 jobs so far this year in the goods producing area. It's the best 7 month start since 2023. Since 2023. These are goods producing, hardcore, manufacturing. Left said we couldn't do that. We are doing it. We're doing it because of the one big beautiful bill which provided tax incentives for individuals and businesses. We're doing it because we're deregulating the economy because of drill, baby, drill. These are private initiatives, policy initiatives, economic growth initiatives. We don't need Democratic Party socialism. The economy is lean and efficient. Output per hour, called productivity, has more than doubled. It's now 2.2%. That means, by the way, it costs less to produce. So unit labor costs only 1.2%. Profits are growing 25% year on year. Profits are the mother's milk of stocks. Profits are the lifeblood of the economy. Socialists hate profits because they want the government to run everything. But capitalists love profits, because that's what makes the engine run. That's the reason the stock market is setting new record highs. I hope you're all in your 401ks, IRAs. I hope you own the spiders or whatever, the S&P 500 index, because it is just absolutely booming. Absolutely booming. Want some other numbers? I mean, you'll see where I'm going in a second. The whole point is we don't need Democratic Party socialism. We had it under Joe Biden and it failed. More on manufacturing. Durable goods, long-lived goods, up 7.5% in the second quarter at an annual rate. In the last year and a half, really since Mr. Trump took office, durable goods, 6.2% at an annual rate, the last six quarters. So what have we done here? We've re-engineered and reinvigorated the manufacturing sector. We've got private jobs going up and government jobs going down. The unemployment rate is low. Excluding a temporary bump in energy, the inflation rate is low. I know people worry about affordability, and we'll talk about that over the course of the show. I'm not oblivious to it. But the fact is, the rest of the economy is booming. People don't want to talk about it, but they should talk about it because those are the facts. So when you wrap it up, the Atlanta Federal Reserve Bank, they have a running tally of the economy. They're talking about 5.8% GDP in the third quarter, 5.8. That's a big number. The Atlanta Fed also has a wage tracker. You know, how good are wages? Well, according to the Atlanta Fed, wage growth is up 3.6% year on year. That, by the way, is ahead of the inflation rate. And inflation may be even lower. The Dallas Fed median inflation is 2.2. The Cleveland Fed median, 2.7. It's not 4 or 5%. You know what the inflation rate? What was the inflation rate? What was the inflation rate during the Biden years? Which was his big government socialism, where he spent $7 trillion, some odd, tried to end fossil fuels, regulate the economy, raise taxes, spend money like it's going out of style. Cumulatively, the consumer price index under Biden was 21.4%. 21.4%. That was the last experiment we had of socialism. And by the way, these new socialists, the El Sayed socialists, the Mondami socialists, the Bernie Sanders, Elizabeth Warren socialists, they want to go much further than Joe Biden did. But I'm just saying, 21.4% CPI under that experiment. Here's one for you. Working folks. I talked about manufacturing. People work with their hands. Median weekly wages are up 4.6%. That's the middle. The bottom quartile up 5.5%. We don't need socialist government regulators to redistribute income. We have a booming economy with booming wages. It's not a K-shaped economy, as the lefty media says. It's throughout the economy. The lower quartiles are actually doing better than the upper quartiles of the income scale. In fact, the upper is 1.5% growth. The lowest is 5.5%. The middle is 4.6%. Mr. Trump cut taxes a year ago, signed the bill July 4th, 2025. When you tax something less, like work, what do you get? More work. It's the incentive model of the economy, which socialists do not understand, but free enterprisers do. Once again, I'll say the big government socialist model of the Biden years produced a 21% inflation increase. We're still suffering from that. They tried to centrally plan the economy like socialists. They want the state to run everything. And it backfired. Of course it backfired. Look in China, look in the old Soviet Union, look in North Korea, look in Iran, look in these left-wing governments in South America. Fortunately, some of them are changing. Centrally planned economies, socialist and or communist economies, always fail. They rob people of their initiative, of their enterprise, of their incentives. They punish success rather than reward it. That's why it doesn't work. Medicare for all, it's not only a takeover of the health system, it would be a takeover of the whole economy. See, here's the thing, and we'll talk about this over the course of the show. These socialists talk about affordability. Again, as though the inflation rate was still 21%. It's not. Inflation under Trump, by the way, is about 3.5%, and that's because the bump up in energy. Take that out, it's about 2.5%. 21% under Biden. But the affordability issue is out there because socialism don't want us to hear the rest of their platform. And we're going to talk quite a bit about that. We're going to pull the veil away. Pull the veil away. Again, folks, socialist planned economies never work. Now, I'll say this. Republicans would do themselves a favor if they adopted a good budget that had pro-growth tax cuts and spending restraint. You know, stop the waste, fraud, abuse, and corruption. put more money in people's pockets, help out on the temporary gasoline prices and affordability. I'm good with that, and I don't think they've done very well. But the overriding issue is what good shape the economy is in. If we can do better, fine. But right now, the American economy is booming. Wages are booming. Jobs are booming. Manufacturing is booming. We don't need Democratic Party socialism. We don't need it. We don't want it. It's un-American, and people need to vote it down come the midterm elections. Much more on all of this over the course of the show. I'm Kudlow, folks. We'll be right back.
1: 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This is Moving America. Here's Jake Novak.
2: 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Over the past year, Carvana has spent more than $160 million buying dealerships from Stellantis across the country, so this isn't just a quirky idea, it's a big-time gamble. That said, only one of the many dealerships Carvana bought is using this new plan. Investors are keeping their powder dry about this idea and Carvana as a whole. Its shares are down about 33% since hitting an all-time high in January of this year. I'm Jake Novak.
1: 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And now,
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5: 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From the Halifax Resolves to the Patriot victory at Morse Creek. 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
3: The devastating scope of these Democratic Party socialists. Beyond the economy. I mean, they'd like to nationalize the economy, have the state run the economy. Take a look at Kim Strassel, great friend, Wall Street Journal, Potomac Watch columnist. Bernie Sanders, El Sayed, government-run health care, an end to border enforcement, wealth confiscation, hatred for Israel. I mean, anti-Semitism is the animating force of these socialists. Bigotry, hate, state of Israel and Jewish people, which, of course, will lead to hatred for Catholics and blacks and browns. We've seen this before. Anyway, climate alarmism. I mean, they want to end fossil fuels, which would destroy everything. Then they want to pack the Supreme Court, basically free government, everything. The official Democratic Socialist of America platform, truly Bolshevik. It calls for public ownership. I love this. Public ownership of large corporations and essential industries. What does that mean? That means the state takes over the private sector of the economy. That's communism, by the way. Then it goes on, aggressive wealth taxes, defund the Department of War, sure, publicly owned social housing, more communism, abolish the police, abolish prisons, abolish the U.S. Senate, make the Supreme Court and president subordinate to Congress. I mean, you just have to look at this stuff. Now, I mean, it's a laugher. It's humorous, but it's not, because they're out there running on this. Now, El Sayed won the Michigan primary, beat Congresswoman Stevens by a cat's whisker, but he won. And he won in a big state. It's a, you know, Michigan's a serious state. Now, I think Mike Rogers is going to beat him, and I think John James, Congressman John James, is going to win the governorship. But at the moment, you know, the newspapers are swooning. The lefty newspapers, the lefty media is swooning over these guys. But this is, look, at best, it's five steps more Biden socialism, big government socialism, with very bad values, as my friend Newt Gingrich calls it. The bad values, by the way, have a lot to do with anti-Semitism. I mean, Marxism going with Muslimism. Marxism and Islamism, isn't that something? What a terrible combination. But I will just say, they would go further than the Bidens went. Much further. And they would absolutely destroy the economy. And then the flip side, and we'll emphasize this over the course of the show, as I said at the opening, the economy is booming. It's doing very well. We don't need socialism or centrally planned economy. What we need is individual initiative. I'm Kudlow. That's Louis Armstrong. We'll be back with some politics in a moment. Stay with us, folks. Good. Good.
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0: From Wall Street to the White House, this is the Larry Kudlow Show.
16: So we have this situation, obviously, where Democratic Party socialism is on the rise. And it's all interesting to me that they don't deny it. The big tent. Chuck Schumer says, welcome to the big tent. The woman who lost in Michigan, Stevens, the congresswoman, who was backed by the party regulars, Gretchen Whitmer and so forth, she just endorsed the guy after calling him every name in the book during the campaign. She turns around and endorses him. And, of course, Senator Schumer, whom I know personally, and I don't do personal stuff, but, you know, he has not stood up for the anti-Semitism of these new socialists. President Trump calls him the senator from Palestine. Maybe that's cruel. I don't. But the fact of the matter is he doesn't seem to be very critical. It doesn't seem to be critical, period. So I want to talk about the politics of this from the Democratic side, and can the Republicans beat the socialists in the midterms? That's the key point, isn't it? So let's bring in Ben Ferguson, host of the Ben Ferguson podcast and co-host of the Verdict with Ted Cruz podcast. I love Ted Cruz, by the way. And my pal Joe Concha, Fox News contributor and WABC radio host of the Joe Concha Show, 9 to 10 p.m. nightly, and on Sundays, 11 a.m. to noon. Gentlemen, welcome. Joe Concha, start with you. Do you find it odd that after the so-called party regulars, the Democratic Party, who themselves are very far to the left nowadays, but they beat up on these people. I mean, let's take El Sayed. It's a perfect example. After calling him every name in the book, they wind up endorsing him. And they talk about a big tent. I don't know. Big tent is like a socialist tent now. But, I mean, they will not smack them down. They will not fight them, Joe. That's the odd thing of this story.
9: You know why, Larry? Because, like the old Sun Tzu rule used to say, that every war is won before it is ever fought. Right? And in this case...
16: I got gotcha.
9: I got that from Wall Street, actually. That was Michael
16: Douglas. Very good.
17: Well played, Joe. Well played.
16: Joe Concha is such a clever chap. Joe Concha.
9: Well, thank
16: really
9: you.
16: The
9: but
16: best.
9: It's true, though, right? Yep. Because here, the E word, right? We always hear about the F word. No, the E word is, well, establishment. Mm. If you're establishment, you will be another E word, and that is extinct in the Democrat Party, because these socialists, yeah, they hate MAGA, they hate Trump, they hate capitalism, but they hate, I think, even more establishment Democrats, and they will wipe them out. And Chuck Schumer will be target number one. Mm. El Sayed has said that he will not endorse Schumer being the leader of the party if they take back the Senate. And many others have said that as well from the socialist wing of the party. So, yeah, Schumer says that. I would think, if I'm Chuck Schumer, go down fighting. Say, you know what, this is not the Democrat Party I know. This is not the Democrat Party of Bill Clinton, for example, that worked with Newt Gingrich when he was the Speaker of the House, 1995, to pass welfare reform, balanced budget amendments. The era of big government is over. Like, the type of things that if a Democrat said that today, they would be the O word, ostracized, right? Just completely thrown out of the party. So, yeah, I think in the end, the establishment is scared of the socialists. They have the money, the organization, the power, the momentum, certainly. So therefore, they say big tent. But as Bill Maher, the last sensible person in liberal media, said, you know what you get in a big tent? You get clowns. And that's what we have here. Clowns who have no idea what they're talking about. It's all about the working class, yet it's a bunch of rich kids like Mamdani or El Sayed who have no idea actually how to govern. Certainly don't know anything about economics the way Larry Kudlow does. That I do know.
16: Well, I just want to say, you know, we're a New York-based station, although it's a national and international broadcast. I mean, I know Chuck Schumer a long, long time. And so we have our political differences. We have major political differences. But on a personal basis, I don't want to insult him. I just don't understand the very questions that you're asking, why he doesn't stand up. Among other things, Ben Ferguson, the economics are bad. I'm going to read off the list of the DSA platform in just a moment from Kim Strassel's excellent Wall Street Journal column. But the thing that is so heartbreaking about this is the blatant anti-Semitism that seems to animate the socialists coming up, you know, the El Sayed socialists. And he hangs around with this guy, Hassan, and so forth. And, you know, Senator Schumer, he's not the only one, but he's been in politics a very, very long time. He's given public service. Again, I have huge political differences with him. But in some sense, as the leading Jewish politician in the country, he was the minority leader of the Senate. He was the majority leader of the Senate, et cetera, et cetera. He has a long career, and his accomplishments distinguish him in that long career, even though I disagree with his politics. It breaks my heart that he doesn't stand up and just blast them for this incredible anti-Semitism, which is hatred and bigotry, Ben. And you know the story. It'll be Catholics next. It'll be African-Americans. Yep. It'll be Hispanics. Isn't that what history proves?
9: Yeah. Look, I think there's two choices here, the way to look at this. Either one, Chuck Schumer is straight up, the end of his career, a coward because he refused to stand up to the people within his own party that were anti-Semites. If you can't stand up to Hassan Piker and Al Saeed and say, an individual who says that America deserved 9/11 when you're the New York senator, if that is not enough for you to stand up and say, I've had enough of this, then I got to think either you believe these people and you want them to get elected and you're secretly been lying about what you believe in your entire career, or you are straight up coward, because that isn't even politics. Hassan Piker said America deserved 9/11. Hassan Piker is out there advocating, supporting Al Saeed, and no one will denounce that. You look at it from that perspective, and here's the other thing about Chuck Schumer. Leaders lead, cowards always just fold. He folded to keeping AOC in line because he was so afraid that she was going to primary him that he was like, whatever you want, whatever you want. And that's how you got this communism, Marxism, and socialism to fester in the Democratic Party. Now, I also go back to Barack Obama. I believe that the majority of the Democratic Party is in favor of socialism and communism. And I'm talking about the leadership, because if you look at the policies, just specifically on the Green New Deal, specifically on them saying openly that they wanted to force Americans into alternative energy, and they wanted to force you to pay the prices that we were paying, which was $8, $9 a gallon in Europe. That is communism and socialism. And now you look at Schumer, another guy where I go, okay, if you believe in what you believe in, as you claim throughout your career, how do you not stand up to this idea of taking private property and rent control and all of the things that Mandani is in favor of? So you got anti-Semitism he should have stood up on. He cowered on that. You have a guy that says we deserve 9/11. He cowered on that. You've got property rights issues, and you cowered down on that one. And you said, you know what? As long as I keep power for maybe just a few more years, then I'm willing to throw all of my values out the window. And I think ultimately the reason why you keep seeing them say we have a big, broad tent is because the majority of the Democratic leadership, I actually think they believe what is being sold right now. They just are smart enough to say, hey, we can't say it all the time. Well, we can't tell the American people we want to steal their property every day. So they're just trying to whitewash it, but I don't think they have an issue with it.
16: You know, on that point, Victor Davis Hanson, brilliant guy, obviously. He wrote a long piece. I had him on the TV show a couple days ago, but he wrote a long piece sort of chronicling the rise of the socialists inside the Democratic Party. Remember, Senator Bernie Sanders, who runs, by the way, as an independent, but he calls himself a socialist. I don't know how he gets away with that. But in any event, what Victor was saying was, go back to 2016, right, and the Democratic primaries. Senator Sanders won, I don't know, 22 or 23 primaries. He was beating Hillary Clinton until party elders had to step in, and would have been beating Joe Biden in the same way until the party leaders had to step in South Carolina. In other words, they've been festering and fostering this for many years. You go back to Barack Obama, who didn't lift a finger against them in when he was president. They've been nurturing them for a long time. Yeah. We just didn't see it, I guess, or maybe it didn't. It didn't pop up with such clarity.
9: They've been bottle feeding them. They've been bottle feeding them literally from the moment they were. Right. This was created. They bottle fed them, Larry, and then they matured them, and then they nurtured them, and then they raised money for them, and then they advocated for them to take over. They didn't stop it in even in like extreme cases. You look at what happened in Minnesota. You look at what happened with the fraud there. They still haven't denounced that because this is how you take over a country.
16: Mm. You know, Joe, think of it this way. A lot of people argued, we all probably argued, I don't know, that the Joe Biden administration was the Bernie Sanders administration. It was populated with his people and his ideas, which I point to with 21.4% cumulative inflation as a perfect example of the failure of the socialist experiment. But the point is, it was the Sanders. Joe Biden didn't have his own people. He didn't have his own ideas. I don't know what he had. It was the Bernie Sanders administration. Biden was their puppet. And so all this stuff's been festering,
9: Larry. Right? I mean,
16: this has been festering for years.
9: Yeah, and if you wonder why Democrats wanted Joe Biden to stay in office, because, well, he wasn't there, right? The elevator wasn't going to the penthouse anymore. Therefore, he was controllable. And therefore, to your point, you could put in all these people, all these radicals to run the country without getting one vote. And that was by design, I think, ultimately. Now, you mentioned Barack Obama before, by the way, like, you know, during his administration, how, you know, he allowed this to fester, bottle feed, as Ben said, and that's a great analogy. But have we heard from Barack Obama? He's apparently the party leader still, at least as far as name recognition, in terms of the guy that you call first in terms of endorsements. He has not said a peep about this because he's a coward also. He doesn't know what to do here, right? Because he knows that if he denounces this, then he is toast as far as Democrats, especially young Democrats, are concerned. And he hasn't said anything about this. And that tells you a lot about Barack Obama, who's never met a microphone. He isn't willing to talk to about anything. And now he's silent on this. I think the bottom line is, though, and I know you got to go to break, so I'll wrap this up quickly. If El Sayed wins in Michigan, then AOC is your nominee. Like, that's the connection.
16: Oh.
9: They win statewide in a purple state, right? Trump's won there twice. Then, therefore, they say, this is working. Let's put out AOC as the nominee. If it doesn't work there, then maybe they go back to establishment. Maybe, but I don't even think so there. I think in the end, if you're establishment, you are not going to win in this party because the primaries are such where the far left comes out in big numbers. And if you want to win there, you're going to run to the far left. And that's why Kamala Harris right now, who wants to be the nominee, is talking about blowing up the Electoral College and the Supreme Court, because that's what the DSA wants to hear. It's a mess. Let's face it. And I think in the end, you put Marco Rubio or J.D. Vance on stage with any of these people during a debate, during the presidential campaign, and it'll be like Mike Tyson versus Mike Spinks in 1988. It'll be over 91 seconds because that's how radical these ideas are.
16: I don't know, Ben.
17: Larry,
16: you know, Ben,
17: I
16: got to take a break. Joe's right. But I got to tell you, when I think about the last sentence there from Joe, you put them in the ring. To me, the free enterpriser who whips them is Ted Cruz.
17: I hope you're right.
16: Ain't
9: going to happen.
16: I'm sure you're right, and it's August of 26, so it's a very long stone's throw from any of that. But I'm just saying, given the stuff that J.D. Vance has said, now Marco Rubio, better, no question. But the real free enterpriser in the Republican Party, the leadership, is Ted Cruz. Anyway, we'll take a quick break. I understand that's a somewhat controversial, even mischievous point of view. We're talking to Joe Concha, who's on WABC radio, host of the Joe Concha Show, and Ben Ferguson of the Ben Ferguson Podcast. I'm Kudlow. We'll be right back.
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19: Here's what you missed at San Diego Comic-Con this year. Johnny Depp made a surprise appearance dressed in heavy old-age prosthetics and Victorian costume as Ebenezer Scrooge throwing pieces of candy at the audience.
20: I would like to present each and every one of you with this candy.
19: Depp was there to promote his upcoming gothic holiday film, Ebenezer. Also at Comic-Con, another unannounced appearance by actor Ryan Gosling. He surprised the crowd with the news he's joining the Marvel Cinematic Universe as Ghost Rider.
21: Is this really happening? 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
0: 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Now, here's Yana Derulis.
1: Vitamin C is the skin's secret superhero. According to a study by Polar Car Advisors published in Nutrients, your skin holds surprisingly high levels of vitamin C, and it puts that vitamin to work, fueling collagen production and fighting off UV damage. The good news, just eating more fruits and veggies may do more for youthful, resilient skin than pricey serums ever could. So stock up on fruits and veggies high in vitamin C, such as guava, kiwi, citrus fruit, bell peppers, and broccoli, to name a few. While Cornell Medicine says grandparents may be one of the most overlooked resources in today's child mental health crisis, drawing on decades of clinical experience and child development research, Dr. Kenneth Barris says supportive relationship with grandparents can help children feel heard, build resilience, reduce loneliness, and strengthen emotional well-being. I'm Yana Derulis for the Worldwide News Network.
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16: And we're talking politics. 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
30: Verdict
16: with Ted Cruz podcast. Gentlemen, welcome back. Can somebody run down for me? I'm not sure I really understand this. Maybe, Joe, I'll start with you. Burrito Gate. What was going on this week about burritos? Not sure I understand the meaning of this.
9: It's funny. I was on vacation for most of the week, and then I did a radio interview yesterday, and somebody brought that up. And honestly, while I'm being asked the question, I Googled Burrito Gate.
16: Yes.
9: I really hadn't heard of it, and I didn't want to sound like an idiot, you know, on this particular radio show. Apparently, burritos are very expensive now. Oh. And in some cases, they're $20. I've never had a burrito in my life, so I can't give you any context around that. But I'm pretty sure $20 for anything that you eat is probably not good, especially when it's fast food. So I think it is that, in the end, if burritos are expensive, therefore everything's expensive, therefore socialists are getting this momentum because they could say that they are the working class party that can make things affordable again. Again, you brought it up before, it's either Ben or Larry, I forget, around inflation under Biden when Democrats had total control and they passed the Inflation Reduction Act, and that pushed inflation to a level we haven't seen since Raiders of the Lost Ark, 1981. You've got to go all the way back there to find 9% inflation, and now these people have the audacity to run on, well, we're going to make things affordable again. Well, you already had your at-bat, and I'm pretty sure you struck out on three pitches.
16: That was my point. That was a 20... We gave him the baton, under Biden, and he did 21.4% inflation cumulatively over the four-year period. And they use that. The inflation rate today is about, depending on how you measure it, it's 3.5%. And if you take out the temporary energy bump, it's about 2.5%. It's not 21%, or it's not 9% 1 year. So it's a, you know, Ben, it's a ruse. They use that to cover up the rest of it because they don't want to talk about it. Here, I'm going to read Kim Strassel, DSA agenda, public ownership of large corporations and essential industries, wealth taxes, defund the Department of War, publicly owned social housing, abolishing police and prisons, abolishing the Senate, packing the Supreme Court. They don't want to talk about that stuff, so they talk about burritos.
9: Look, this goes back to the egg conversation. Remember when we were arguing over how expensive eggs had gotten under Biden, and then they came down, but I do think there is a cautionary tale here. Do you remember the guy that ran for office under the platform of the rent is too damn high? You remember that guy? Like, it was so simplistic and it was laughable, but then it connected. Mm. And this is where I would say to Republicans that are running for office, don't get too arrogant, because the price of goods are too high right now for the majority of hardworking Americans. I mean, the other day we went to Five Guys and got not the full burger, the little burgers for my family. It was almost $90 for a fry and five burgers.
5: Oh.
9: That is a point. That's the point where I looked at my wife and I'm like, we didn't get drinks. It was $84 and change. And I'm like, what world are we living in where I work hard, I make a good living, but even there's a line for me in my mind where I'm like, this is fast food-esque. And I'm spending $90? Like, this is insane. And so the point that was being made about the burrito is, if it costs you $20 for a burrito that's to go, there's a bigger concern out there in the minds of consumers of who is going to advocate for me, my family, and get prices down. And so I think we can, you know, you can laugh at the hypocrisy of the media and the left on BurritoGate, no doubt about it. But we also have to understand that that is what I describe as a big warning sign.
16: Well, that's why
9: you
16: want
9: to talk the issue. Yeah, you got to talk.
16: That's
9: that
16: why
9: issue,
16: I want.
9: You don't.
16: I want a tax cutting budget. I want a spending and tax cutting budget, which the GOP senators have simply not delivered. I mean, people do want more money in their pockets. That's the Republican affordability. Now, Trump did that brilliantly in the election with no tax on tips and overtime. Brilliant. But, you know, what have you done for me lately? And that's the way I saw the burrito story. I mean, you're right. GOP's got to have its own response here to that issue of affordability, which, you know, unfortunately, with the energy prices and gasoline up, not up as high as Biden, it was about $5.50, but it is over $4. It should be closer to $3. GOP's got to respond to that. They've got to have something to say.
6: That's everything.
16: Yeah.
6: The gas prices are such a big thing. I mean, I just drove by. I'm literally driving while I'm interviewing with you. It's $3.95, which is okay. It's below $4, but it ain't free where it used to be.
16: No, that's right.
6: It's a tax on everyone. And I'm sorry, the party in power is going to be blamed for that. And then you point to Iran saying that's the reason why, and that may be why you have a problem in November. I mean, it definitely is why you have a problem in November.
16: Joe Concha, you can get him 9 to 10 p.m. every night, Sundays 11 to 12, and Ben Ferguson of the Ben Ferguson Podcast. Thank you, gentlemen. Very good. Folks, I'm Kudlow. We'll take a break and look at the economy in some detail after this. Please stick around. Lots more cooking.

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0: from ABC News. I'm Mike Dubusky. Iran's top security official says the U.S. needs to correct its behavior if the Strait of Hormuz is to be fully reopened. It comes as Iran and Oman are reportedly close to an agreement on that crucial waterway, which would allow vessels to enter the Persian Gulf through an Iranian-controlled route. ABC News national security and defense analyst Mick Mulroy.
1: Ultimately, it sounds like Iran is not interested at all in conceding its sovereignty over the Strait, their claim sovereignty over the Strait. It is an international waterway, and they're going to charge fees for it.
0: Some action in the Senate today. Lawmakers confirming Todd Blanche to be the Attorney General, with Republican Susan Collins and Lisa Murkowski voting against the move. The chamber also voted to fund the government through the midterms and into early December. President Trump, meanwhile, is responding to a court's decision to halt his White House ballroom project until he seeks congressional approval. Here's ABC's Stephen Portnoy.
2: Pushing back against the ruling, Trump arguing his ballroom will serve as a desperately needed military center. In court papers, the administration says at 90,000 square feet, nearly twice the size of the existing mansion, the ballroom would serve as a physical barrier, protecting the rest of the White House complex and housing a drone port on its roof.
0: Tens of thousands of people in Puerto Rico now have to line up for water as a rationing program is implemented amid a severe drought there. ABC's Andrew Dimbert with the details.
3: Tourists caught in the crisis scrambling to make new plans. The Puerto Rican National Guard has been working since June to alleviate conditions, distributing over 500,000 gallons of water to residents already. Officials in Puerto Rico say they are praying that water will come in the coming weeks. Andrew Dimbert, ABC News, New York.
0: And fire crews now say they have the Wide Mouth 2 fire in Utah, about 24% contained, though fire conditions have not allowed them to get to the site of yesterday's deadly helicopter crash. 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
0: Verizon says it's working on an issue that's impacting some customers of its wireless phone service. The provider is recommending those who are affected restart their devices. Like many other cities, New York has now told its Haitian residents they can no longer work.
9: Some 350,000 Haitian immigrants nationwide, many fleeing natural disasters, rampant crime, and extreme poverty, lost their temporary protected status because of President Trump and a subsequent ruling by the Supreme Court. Now they're losing their work permits. New York City Mayor Zoran Mamdani telling the New York Times his government had no choice but to end work authorization for those Haitians who've come to call New York home. At last count, 250,000 were living in the city. Sherry Preston, ABC News, New York.
0: We're learning some new details about that mass shooting in Thailand earlier this week, where a teenage gunman apparently took his grandfather's gun, killing both of his grandparents and then at least six more people. ABC News foreign correspondent Marcus Moore.
10: Authorities have released no clear motive for the shooting, only saying that the suspect was, quote, carrying pressure and tension. And while these types of shootings are rare in Thailand, this is the third school-related shooting in the country this year.
0: And a high-diving competition in the Seine River in Paris wrapped up today. Athletes launching themselves from a 20-meter platform in front of the Eiffel Tower. It's all part of the city's effort to reclaim the river for recreational purposes, which also included swimming events during the Paris Olympics. I'm Mike Dubusky, ABC News.
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15: It's the Larry Kudlow Show. 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
16: The top line of the jobs report yesterday showed a small 23,000 loss in non-farm payrolls, but, and of course the media jumped all over that, trying to angle that Trump and Republican economics are bad. Maybe we need socialism or communism. Wrong. We don't need any of that stuff. The big story, and it has been for many months, is the recovery of manufacturing. And in fact, yesterday, goods producing jobs went up 25,000. And private payrolls went up 30,000, and government payrolls fell substantially. So the reordering of the Biden socialist economy continues toward free enterprise and the private sector, all of which is a good thing. In fact, we could rebut a lot of the criticisms that I'm reading in this morning's newspapers. But instead, let's talk to our two distinguished guests, John Carney, who is the Breitbart news editor of Economics and Finance, and the co-author of the daily Breitbart Business Digest, which is a fabulous publication, and my pal E.J. Antoni, who's economist and senior fellow at Unleashed Prosperity and the Heritage Foundation. I mean, really, John, as you mentioned on the TV show last night, the big story here is the revival of manufacturing and goods producing and construction, and it's been going on for many, many months, even though it just seems like the mainstream media doesn't want to talk about it.
17: That's right, Larry. We've had a very strong run of manufacturing. We've added manufacturing jobs every month. The last 3 months, we've been adding more than 10,000 manufacturing jobs. That's a lot. And then durable goods manufacturing added 18,000 jobs. And I look at durable goods because when people think about manufacturing, that's what they're really thinking of, is the durable goods manufacturing. The non-durables is a little more volatile. But this has been totally ignored by the press. They don't report it at all. And in fact, they often write, if you Google, like, you know, struggling manufacturing, they're often writing the opposite. They're saying that they're giving a really outdated view that basically dates from the end of the Biden administration, when manufacturing jobs were falling, when manufacturing output was falling, when manufacturing productivity was falling. That's all reversed now, all on the rise.
16: Is it the number I'm looking at, and I'm not sure where I got it. It might have been from your article last night, but durable goods manufacturing 6.2% annually over the last six quarters. Is that your number?
17: Yes, that's my number.
16: That's a big number. I mean, that's a lot right there. 6% growth over the last six quarters?
17: It is a lot of growth, and it remarkably, it's a reversal. We were really in trouble at the end of the Biden administration. The economy was breaking down under the pressure of very high inflation, way too much regulation. Remember, the Fed cut at the end of the Biden administration because they were worried that we might be heading into a recession. That didn't happen because we elected the right guy, president, that revived animal spirits. We got in the One Big Beautiful Bill's tax cuts. We made them retroactive. This was all really important.

0: important, and it, you can see it in the numbers. The economy has revived, and particularly the manufacturing sector and the durable goods part of the manufacturing sector is really off to the races right now.
1: So, EJ, how wonderful would it be if the state took over the economy? I mean, that's basically what El Sayed and these guys are talking about. That's what the socialists want. I mean, it's in their platform. They want to take, what do they call it? They want to take over the major industries, the major utilities. I thought that was communism.
2: You thought correctly, Larry. That's exactly what it is. Unless we want to go with the whole line of, well, real communism has never been tried, right?
1: Yeah,
2: I mean,
1: right.
2: At the end of the day, and this is the really ironic part in my mind, Larry, it's the fact that so many of the problems that these folks see in the economy, some of which are legitimate, you know, it is difficult for a lot of folks to make it today. But why? Why is that? What, in other words, what is the source of all the problems that they're identifying? It is precisely the same kinds of policies that they are proposing to, quote unquote, fix those different problems. What gave us a cost of living crisis? It was the government spending, borrowing, and printing trillions of dollars we didn't have. That gave us 40-year high inflation, and then it caused interest rates to rise very quickly, too. But that all started back under the Biden administration. You know, like you and John were just talking about with manufacturing, employment peaks at the end of 2022, the start of 2023, and then it trended down for 3 full years, two of which were the last 2 years of the Biden administration. And it is only this year that manufacturing has not only stopped declining, but has started to wage a comeback. So again, the irony here, Larry, is that all of these folks who helped cause the problem are now proposing more of their own policy mistakes as the solution. And they may dress it up in different names like Democrat socialism or whatever, but at the end of the day, it's all the same thing.
1: You know, it is interesting to me. I mean, I agree with that. They had their chance and they bungled it with a 21% plus cumulative CPI. And give a second chance, it'll be worse. But, you know, the shape of the employment story is just not what it was once upon a time. For example, with closing the border, we don't have the flood of illegal immigrants, which pushed a lot of native-born people out of work, put a lot of foreign-born people in work, caused a lot of fiscal spending to finance them, you know, healthcare needs and housing needs, caused a housing boom. But it was a phony housing boom. Prices just went up because of the immediate demand. A lot of it was along the border, but not all of it. The other thing that, you know, Conrad de Quatros points out, too, even the labor force participation rate, John Carney, I mean, baby boomers are retiring. Look, I'm not retiring. I'll never retire. But baby boomers, most of my baby boomer friends are retiring. So once you adjust for that, the participation rate, the 25 to 54-year-old, which is the heart of it, is still very elevated. It's still up there in the 80s. It hasn't really changed much. And so I don't know really what these job numbers actually mean anymore. The break-even is zero, close to zero. We're at a 4.2% unemployment rate. There's over 160 million people working in this country. There's probably another, I don't know, 5, 6, 7, 8 million able-bodied that should be working. But why are these numbers so important?
0: You know, you're right. A lot of the headlines missed the point you were just making, which is when you're adding a million people coming over your border, that absolutely means you need to add a lot more jobs.
1: Right
0: now, we're not in that situation, and the break-even rate is somewhere. Nobody knows exactly where it is. You know, it's an estimate, just like, you know, like the natural rate of interest or what, you know, you can take a guess at it, but it's somewhere between 40 and maybe negative 10,000.
1: Huh.
0: So it is, So call it, you know, call it 10,000, call it zero. What that means is we can have months like last month where you lost jobs in the headline number, mostly government jobs, some World Cup, restaurant and bar jobs, but mostly government jobs. And yet the unemployment rate fell. Because you know, that's not a problem we've had before, and it'll take people getting used to it. I frankly do think it's a little dishonest when the financial press treats it like we should be adding 200,000 right. jobs when we don't have 200,000 new people to put into jobs.
1: That's the thing. You know, you see it in the headlines in the paper this morning. I mean, I wake up, so I work on Saturdays. I'm a little groggy Saturday morning, but I look up and well, let me just look at the Wall Street Journal here, okay? It's our, the Wall Street Journal. Jobs shrink in new test for economy. First of all, overall jobs did shrink, but private jobs went up. So why don't, but they don't say that. Let me just look at this. One, two, three. So the three graphs on the front page don't even mention the fact that private jobs went up and government jobs went down. That's different than jobs shrink. So my headline would be private sector strong. Reordering of the economy creates economic boom. I'm a different headline writer, EJ. You know, I'm going to write my own headlines. I don't believe any of this stuff.
2: Well, Larry, this year, I think this really was the highlight of the report. And you know, you can say there was some good, bad, and some ugly in it, but I think far and away the best part was the fact that we continue to right-size government. And look, just as when Biden added over 100,000 federal workers to the workforce, yes, that's going to do a lot of good for your headline jobs number. Absolutely. That was a big reason why the non-farm payrolls looked the way they did under Biden. And now when you fire over 300,000, guess what that's going to do? It's going to decrease your headline number. But to your point, what really matters is the productive private sector. And there, if you look at since Trump came back into office, right, you've increased private sector payrolls by almost 900,000.
1: Right, that's
2: the key. Government jobs are down almost 300,000. So that's
1: 477. Almost 400,000. You've had a reordering of the jobs market, and it's the right way. We're back to private sector jobs. We're not doing government bureaucrats anymore, and we're not doing government spending. Unfortunately, we are doing government spending. They haven't really cut that much. But that's important. The whole thing has turned around. All right, should we take a break here? Okay, we're going to take a break. I want to talk some more about these numbers because wages are doing better than people think. That's another point of view, and that will never get credit. John Carney, Breitbart News, EJ Antoni, Unleash Prosperity. I'm Kudlow. The American economy is booming. It does not need a dose of Democratic Party socialism. We'll be right back.
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11: 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We're always scouting because the more information we have, the better. Where are they bedding? What are their travel routes between feeding and bedding areas? Where do they go when hunting pressure ramps up or when there's new logging activity nearby? 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Deer hunting is a chess game full of distractions from nature and man. 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
1: American economy is doing very well, thank you very much. We do not need Democratic Party socialism or any other kind of socialism for that matter. Our two experts are John Carney, co-author of the Breitbart Business Digest Daily, E.J. Antoni, economist and senior fellow at Unleashed Prosperity and the Heritage Foundation. Now, a couple other things, fellas, I want to go through. Wages. Average hourly earnings for production workers, 12-month change, 3.2%. But I got to add on hours worked, right? These are hourly earnings. So manufacturing hours worked at 1.0. Now, this is the 12-month change to smooth it out. So that gives me what some of us call the wage income proxy, 4.2%. Wages, John Carney. And, all right, that's a higher number, but, you know, Scott Bessent, Treasury Secretary, was tweeting out this week what we all know, BLS numbers showing the lower quartiles of the income categories are actually running at 4 to 5%, actually plus 5%. They're running faster than the top quartile, the top 1% or the top 25%. So I'm just saying wages are rising somewhere around 4% plus one way or the other. And that's a pretty good number. I know gasoline prices are high. I understand that. But actually, this story is probably a little better than people want to leave it, you know, want to allow for it.
0: Yeah, that's right. And I thought Secretary Bessent's tweets were really important because they, again, we heard all this stuff about a K-shaped economy and

the lower income brackets being left behind. That's not in the numbers. The economy is actually doing very well for the bottom quartiles, and even just the latest month where there was

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2: A lot fewer illegal alien, particularly men, in America, which tells me that we're doing the enforcement correctly.
3: Well, in fairness, I went back and looked at the Wall Street Journal. The other story on the front page this morning, fewer workers keep unemployment low. And that's the immigration story. So we've closed the border, and we've closed the illegals. So 15 million people are not flooding the economy anymore. So, EJ, I think that's important. Look, you're at, 4.1% unemployment. I don't know what full employment is. Maybe it's 3.5, maybe it's 4, I don't know. But we're very close to it. And it tells me that this is another indicator that the economy is in very good shape.
2: Yeah, Larry, and so much of the problems that we see today, like we talked about manufacturing earlier, how that was trending in the wrong direction, it's now trending in the right direction. We're seeing that in a lot of other statistics as well. And one of the problems that we're still dealing with right now, this kind of hangover from the Biden years, is when he expanded all kinds of disability benefits, reduced the standards in terms of who could get on those programs. So it was no surprise that there was an explosion in people leaving the workforce and starting to live off the government dole. Now, what the Trump administration is doing with reinstituting work requirements for food stamps is just one example. It is helping to turn that trend in the other direction. And so I would anticipate that we're actually going to see positive movements in the months and years to come in terms of some of these categories of people not in the labor force and people getting back to work, which is what we need.
3: So how many, just as a guess, how many able-bodied people do you think there are who are not working? Does anybody know?
2: I think we easily have over 5 million, Larry. 5 million. And again, a lot of that I truly believe stems from the Biden administration increasing welfare benefits and reducing requirements.
3: Well, it's food stamps, Medicaid, maybe some smaller entitlements in addition. I always figured it was 5 to 7 million. It wasn't, 20 or 30 or 40 million, but it's probably around 5, 6, 7, I don't know, something like that. But the point is, for both of you gentlemen, and I appreciate it, we're in pretty darn good shape, okay? That's the point. And by the by, that's what the stock market's been telling us, which is a great indicator. John Carney of Breitbart, thank you, sir. E.J. Antoni of Inlaish Prosperity and Heritage, we appreciate it very much. I'm Kudlow, folks. We're going to take a break and talk to National Security Advisor Robert O'Brien because there's no Hormuz deal yet.
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6: The cost of living. Here's what's on my mind today. Americans don't need another speech telling them the economy is great. They don't need another speech from CNN telling them the economy is coming to an end. What is the truth? Well, the truth is our current administration, President Trump, wants lower interest rates. Our current administration, President Trump, wants gasoline under $3 a gallon. The truth is, under our previous administration, President Biden had gasoline at $5 or $6 a gallon almost for 4 years. Are we in the middle of a war? Yes. But at the end of the day, we will no longer be at the mercy of terrorists. My belief, and I've been more right than wrong, is that by September, if not sooner, gasoline will be under $3 a gallon. Interest rates will be cheap enough to buy a home again. The strength of the dollar is going to be much stronger than the euro.
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8: 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I mean, so what if it was signed by, President Otto Penn? 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
13: So as yet, there is no deal, quote-unquote deal, regarding the reopening of the Strait of Hormuz. I'm not sure what the state of play is. President Trump keeps saying daily that we're going to get a deal, but we don't get a deal. In fact, it looks like Iran is negotiating with Oman. I don't know what our position is or whether we're in those negotiations. So let's bring in my dear friend, Ambassador Robert O'Brien, himself a former national security advisor, presently chairman of American Global Strategies. Robert, thank you for coming on today. I mean, I mean, there's stories like in the Wall Street Journal this morning, Iran wants to kick the U.S. out of the Gulf. They're saying the U.S. can't, the deal with Oman is the U.S. and Israel can't use the shipping lanes. Of course we're gonna. We have a naval blockade and the principle of free navigation without tolls is very important. But I don't understand where we are in this so-called deal, because we didn't, you know, President Trump kept saying every day it's coming, but it didn't come. Hello? We have Robert.

0: Right.
1: Larry, good to be with you, and you make a great point. Like we're not going to read about the serious negotiations in the newspaper.
0: Mm.
1: Oh. And we'd like to. We'd like to know what's going on. We'd like to know what the negotiators are taking back to Capitol. But that's going on privately and quietly, and we're not going to hear about it. But look, we've won this war with Iran. I mean, that's the point that's getting lost in all the chatter. I mean, the UAE is already back up to 85% of pre-war levels of energy production and exporting. I mean, there's talk of a Saudi-Israeli pipeline. We're getting things through the Red Sea, even though the Houthis threatened to blockade it. So we've won the war. We've got to tie up the loose ends. We've got to figure out what is going on with Hormuz. And as far as the U.S., Iran with no navy purporting to kick us out of the Strait of Hormuz, that's a joke. The U.S. Navy does not cede space, and we've got Arleigh Burke-class destroyers destroying the whole Strait of Hormuz. The Iranians don't have a navy, so I don't think we're going to be leaving the Strait of Hormuz.
0: How come we can't, but in all seriousness, Robert, how come we can't nail down exact, in other words, I know stuff that's not in the papers, so I get that. But what you do read is Iran wants, an eastern lane through their Hormuz, or Oman wants a western lane. They're going to clear out the IEDs and the problems in the middle lane. Iran says a lot of crazy things like Israel and the U.S. can't use it. But I don't understand why we can't have an actual deal. And the second part of that is I don't read anything. Maybe it's all classified or in secret. What's happening with the campaign to stop their nuclear capabilities? There's no inspections. We don't seem to have any. I don't know about the nuclear dust, as President Trump. In other words, the keystones here, opening up the strait and ending their nuclear capabilities. I mean, it just seems like nothing is happening. I guess that's my point.
1: Well, look, we'd like to have it neat and clean. And Kurt Schlichter, the great columnist for Town Hall, had a nice article called Finish the Job.
0: Mm.
1: I think you and Kurt and I would like to get the job finished. Kurt, talks about how we can finish the job, as we've discussed on your show, and then in the past, just using B-52s and gravity bombs and taking them out. President Trump is very concerned about the international supply of oil, and he does not want to remove Iranian oil and remove oil from the Gulf region from the world supply. Even though we're kicking up in Guyana and Venezuela, we still need oil from the Middle East. We don't. Something your listeners need to focus on, Larry. We don't need it. I mean, we don't need the Strait of Hormuz. Mm. America has plenty of oil and gas here. We've got energy independence and energy dominance. But the rest of the world and the world economy needs it, and President Trump is very sensitive to that, and very generous to our allies. And people say President Trump just talks about America first and doesn't care about any other countries. That's so untrue. The reason that we're making sure the Strait of Hormuz is open is because of our allies. And even our adversaries, to make sure they get the energy they need, because we've got enough for ourselves. So, that's important. But, Kurt's article about finishing the job is good, but James Carafano also had an article that I'd recommend to your listeners as well, and that's it was in Real Clear World, and it's we've won the war in Iran already. I mean, think about it. We've got the nuclear deal with Saudi, and then possibly join the Abraham Accords. We have the endurance of the Abraham Accords with Morocco and UAE and Israel and Bahrain. We've totally degraded the Iranians. Their nuclear program is in smoke and rubble, and they'll try and rebuild it, but it'll take them years to do so. And that's without a deal. We'll probably still get a nuclear deal, so we get inspectors on the ground. So, I understand the frustration about getting the job done, and I want to get the job done, and I think the

0: President Trump wants to get the job done, but I think we need to give this a little more time to play out and see what happens.
1: Well, I think, look, there is a point of view, and it's an important point of view, that we don't need a deal, quote unquote. We don't need, a 10-point deal is going to be a lousy deal. A 5-point, as long as we're convinced that their nuclear capabilities are shut down, fine. I'm fine with it.
0: You're 100% right on that. But a deal would be better, and President Trump wants a deal, but we have eyes in the skies, and we'll just, if we don't get a deal, we'll just, if they try and reconstitute their nuclear program, we'll bomb them again.
1: And most, I don't know how this plays out, but their economy is collapsing, and so the Scott Bessent economic fury sanctions are still in place. Now, I don't want to see them sell oil. I mean, I want to keep the heat on. I spoke to a very senior person in the White House this week who said to me, the rail lines have been destroyed. They can't trade. They can't bring in goods and services. You know, they're very isolated in terms of the economy. And I just want to make sure they're not selling oil, because if they sell oil for cash, Robert, they'll rearm. You know that. That's what they do, no matter what we say.
0: Larry, they'll rearm. They'll give money to their proxies, the Houthis and right. Hezbollah, Hamas, and they'll build. You know, they'll try to restart the nuclear program. So you're 100% right there. But I want to make a comment on something you said at the outset of that, Scott Bessent. Scott Bessent, I think, is the unsung hero of this
1: right.
0: this war, this conflict with Iran. He's doing things that no one has ever done. He's tracking Iranian, oil and gas money. He's tracking secret accounts that the Ayatollahs have stashed away in Dubai and Switzerland and Cyprus and other places. He's doing a hell of a job. I think Scott Bessent, he's a quiet guy. He doesn't brag. He doesn't beat his chest. But he's an incredibly competent, incredibly efficient Secretary of the Treasury.
1: He
0: showed his value in this conflict.
1: I first said it when I interviewed him in front of, 400 people at the Reagan Library. He's the best wartime Treasury Secretary since World War II. Maybe even better, but I went back to World War II. But economic fury.
0: I agree with you, Larry. You spot these things on the economic front, way ahead of everyone else. But
1: You're
0: right, my friend.
1: He just closed down some more banks. He just sanctioned some more Iranian banks. We have isolated them economically. I mean, it's an untold story. It's not untold, but it should be told more. It's very important. I just, you may be right. It's an interesting thought, Robert O'Brien, that. I don't need a parchment to know that Iran has been defeated. And actually, I was looking at the oil price. So it's $77 a barrel. That ain't the worst thing in the world. I mean, it's not 150. It's not 200. 77 is not a bad number. The oil companies like 77, by the way. I might like 67, but whatever. I mean, maybe this whole thing's over and we don't even know it. Fascinating idea. I don't know. Maybe you're right.
0: Now, look, the thing about a punitive expedition, and this is a punitive expedition from the start to punish Iran for their nuclear program. It started with Midnight Hammer, and it continued, obviously, with Epic Fury.
1: Mm-hmm.
0: Is that the initiator of the punitive expedition, in this case, President Trump, gets to say when it's over. We maintain the control of the escalation.
1: Mm-hmm.
0: We say, we've met our goals, and when he gets told by his military advisors that the Iranian nuclear program is significantly degraded, he can wrap up and say, we're out of here. Now, I think we're going to defend the principle of freedom of navigation. We've always done that, and so I think we'll keep the strait open. But it's now time for the Europeans to get ships there. It's time for the Japanese to get ships there. It's time for the South Koreans to get ships there, and they're all starting to do it because they're the ones who rely on the Strait of Hormuz. We've got these beautiful, the Persimmon Basin and the Bakken and North Dakota and Texas and neighboring Alberta. We've got a plethora of oil and gas here, and we're so blessed to have it. And look, you're one of the people that got this up and running 8 years ago. to have energy independence and energy dominance here. So it gives us a lot of options.
1: Well, you know what? Also, while this story plays out, our naval blockade of Iranian ports continues. So let me
0: that's so important, Larry, is because
1: they're not selling oil. They're not selling oil.
0: But you pointed out oil is fungible. It's like cash. It's fine if you get it on a truck. If you get it in a tanker, you can always get someone to buy it at a discount and somehow smuggle it.
1: Yep.
0: But with the U.S. naval fleet there, stopping the ships coming and going, you can't even smuggle it. So you're right 100%. That blockade is critical.
1: All right, Ambassador Robert O'Brien. Very interesting wrinkles today. Very interesting. Former National Security Advisor, Chairman of American Global Strategies, dear friend. Thank you, Robert. Appreciate it. Folks, we'll take a quick break, and then my pal John McLaughlin, ace pollster, is going to come in, give us a few tips on beating democratic socialism. I'm Kudlow. Please stick around.
2: Larry Kudlow. And now,
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5: 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Architecture buffs ride the river cruise to see a skyline that basically invented skyscrapers. 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
2: 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Here's Jake Novak.
6: Here's something you probably already know. Demand for welders, carpenters, HVAC installers, electricians, and plumbers is expected to grow almost twice as much as demand for other workers over the next 8 years. And Ford is joining a growing number of U.S. corporations and investment houses trying to make sure America can meet that demand. It's called the Alliance for America's Skilled Trades, and the charter members include Ford, BlackRock, and Google. The idea is not to create a large funding pool, but to find new ways to get people access to this kind of job training. But it's still not coming for free. Ford has already committed $300 million on skilled trade workforce development, and BlackRock is setting aside $100 million to connect 50,000 workers with training over the next 5 years. And your mother wanted you to become a doctor. I'm Jake Novak.
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3: So, Ace Pollster John McLaughlin, CEO of McLaughlin and Associates, and dear friend, welcome back to the show. Your polling, get this right, your polling says if the GOP stands up on their hind legs and argues strongly for free enterprise, free market capitalism, people will choose them over these democratic socialists. And that's what I gathered from the polling data. Is that the case? And, you know, is the GOP getting it done, John? That's the issue. Well,
4: that's certainly the case, because you've seen a lot of the media polls. They underpoll Trump voters, and they advertise that the generic vote is going for the Democrats heavily against the Republicans, and those are biased polls trying to suppress our vote. In our poll that we posted on our website, McLaughlinOnline.com, the Republicans are trailing in a straight toss-up choice between a Republican or a Democrat for Congress, 44-46, which is virtually tied. But, however, when you phrase the question, and Larry, I got to give you credit, because watching your show for years where you talk about free market capitalism, if you give them a choice between a Republican who supports free market capitalism versus a big government socialist Democrat, it's a Republican edge 49-36,
3: right.
4: A 15-point turnaround. And because we've defined in the minds of the voters that socialism is big government. And independents, they go from going for the Democrats 45-29 to 40-31 for the Republicans. 25-point turnaround. Moderates, they go for the Democrats 60-23 in the first undefined ballot, but in the other one versus the big government socialists, all of a sudden there's a 31-point gain. Women, 17-point gain. Hispanics, 17-point gain. And by the way, the good news is I was reading reports about the midterm convention, that this historic first midterm convention that President Trump and the Republicans will have in Dallas, September 9th and 10th. They appear to have read our polls, where they're going to have a lot of contrast versus these big government socialist Democrats. Because if it's an election where it's a referendum on Trump, he's not on the ballot. We'll end up, you know, it'll be a typical midterm. If, on the other hand, it's a contrast election where these big government socialists want to take over your health care, they want to raise your taxes, not cut your taxes. They want to tell you what kind of housing you can have, where you can have it, et cetera. They want to control your private property. That kind of contrast is a winning contrast for Republicans, where instead of losing by a couple points, we could win decisively by double digits. And look at the candidates that have been nominated. I mean, look at El Sayed in Michigan. He's a real big government socialist. And Tallarico in Texas for the Senate race there. The guy that replaced Glenn Plattner, Jackson in Maine, he's another big government socialist. So, and by the way, the House races, the tail is wagging the dog. If you're going to vote for a Democrat for Congress, you're voting to let Alexandria Ocasio-Cortez run the House. I mean, it'll be like the same in the Senate. Bernie Sanders is running the Senate Democrats, not Chuck Schumer.
3: But they got to make the contrast, John. They have to make the contrast. Now, I would say to you, President Trump is making the contrast. All right, he's done a pretty decent job of making. I mean, you know, he goes out there and he talks about godless communism. But the only thing that I'll say is on all that, the congressional GOP is not making the contrast. It's one thing to say communism is bad, socialism is bad, okay, which I think most Americans would agree. But you have to have some specific items, don't you? I mean, you know, look, these lefties are, they're lefties, but they're not stupid necessarily. So they talk about affordability. And my concern is, We have to fight it for

0: affordability. So that's why, and I know you agree with this. I want to see, you know, tax cuts, put more, give people more of what, let them keep more of what they earn, put more money in their pocket to use Reagan's take-home pay, that kind of thing. In other words, I don't want to let them, we got them cornered, but I don't want to let them out. And right. They're going to use affordability so they don't have to talk about the 10 other things, you know, take over the economy, take over the healthcare system and the Senate and open the borders. In other words, their affordability is a ruse, John, right? It's a veil. It's right. A smoke screen. You follow? And so we have to puncture that smoke screen. That's what I'm saying. I think President Trump is starting to do it. I think he can do better. And I think our Senate and House members can do much better.
1: Yeah, absolutely. Because, you know, President Trump has to do with them is we have to get them to agree to a platform like we did in 2024 in Milwaukee. The president personally approved a 17-page platform that, you know, renewed his tax cuts, secured the border, et cetera, no nukes for Iran. I mean, all these things were in his platform that we could have a contrast election with. We thought would be Joe Biden, but then it was Kamala Harris. Mm. But the contrast worked. And now what you need is you need the House candidates to harken back to our friend Newt Gingrich, where the 94 contract with America, there ought to be a contract 250 with the American people, where you have a list of items like indexing capital, taxes for capital gains.
0: Specifics.
1: Like popular items.
0: Specifics items matter in politics. Yeah. They really do. Yes. People listen to it. I mean, you're right. I mean, Newt is right. You're right. Look, I've been arguing it till I'm blue in the face every night on the TV show. But I think that's the, in other words, if I go back to your 49-36, that's the that's the base case. But you have to bolster that with some specifics. That's the point, I guess, that I'm making. And that, look, that are you going to this Dallas thing? I mean, it's only a couple weeks.
1: Right now, I'm not planning on it, but I may get drafted.
0: Yeah, I know. I got to figure out. I was talking to the boss this week. I may go down there anyway. John McLaughlin, ace pollster, CEO of McLaughlin and Company. Say hello to Jim McLaughlin for me.
1: I will.
0: Makes a lot of sense. Folks, we're going to take a break. We're going to take a break, and on the other side, we're going to do some stock market work. And I'll tell you, I don't need socialism. Stock market is roaring. It is absolutely roaring without socialism. It's called free enterprise capitalism.